I woke last night to the sound of thunder. How far off I sat and wondered. Started humming a song from 1962. Isn't it funny how the night moves? When you just don't seem to have as much to lose. Strange how the night moves.

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in the mood, no need to break it. I got a chance, man, I ought to take it. The ship dance, we might even make it. Come on, Quinny, best.

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Yes, I know. 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

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And you know, I don't understand why it's your plan that you can't be good to me. 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

She likes me for me, not because I sing like Pavarotti or because I'm such a hottie. I like her for her, not because she's fat like Cindy Crawford. She has got

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little old cell phone I've got here with me, and you can be part of what we call the Amen Corner by sending us a text message. You know, if we were in a church house somewhere, you could say Amen, praise God, and all of that, and the preacher would know where you were, and he'd know who said it and everything. And we call it a corner because sometimes it seems like people that do that, they like to group together. And we're not inside of a building here, but we are in the service together, and we're glad that you're with us, and we do want you to be part of our Amen Corner. And again, what you do is you send a text message, this little cell phone I've got, just let us know that you're out there. Maybe you get blessed sometime, some way during the service, or you just want to praise God this morning. Just a short little message, praise God, amen, whatever it is. And what we do is when we hear those come in, or we see those rather, when we see those come in, we'll call them out as we go throughout the service. And we would love to hear from you. It's a blessing to us to hear from each and every one of you out there. We trust it's an encouragement to you to participate in the service in that way, and other listeners. You kind of hear from one another, and that's a good thing each Sunday morning. And so we want to hear from you. And you might be kind of shy, and you don't want folks to know who you are. Don't worry about that. You can either, if you put your name in the text message, we'll call your name out. But if you want to stay anonymous, that's okay. You don't have to put your name in there. We want to hear from you anyway. Now, we would ask if you do this for us, though, whether you put your name in the text or not, at least let us know where you're listening from. It's good to know where the congregation, as we call all the listeners out there, where the congregation is each Sunday morning. We've got folks that listen locally in other parts of North Carolina and from time to time from other states. And so you get your cell phones out, send us a text message, be part of the Amen Corner, and let us know where you're listening from. All right, I've talked enough about that. Now, the phone number for it, for that, and we've got many have come in already, but the phone number, if you don't have it, is 910-758-5129. Phone number for the Amen Corner. You can be part of it this morning by sending a text message to this number, 910-758-5129. One more time, we'll move on. It's 910-758-5129. Well, looking forward to hearing from you. We'll get to the ones we've heard from already, but we need to let the choir come on and bring us our first song, get us started off this morning. Let me say before we do it, happy Father's Day to all the fathers out there. Hope you have a wonderful day. Song leader Roy's here with us. I want to say happy Father's Day to him, and trust he'll have a wonderful day today already, that trust that he is already. But he's got the song leader Roy's got the choir lined up, got all of them ready to go for us this morning. Looks like he's got the first one standing there to start us off today. It's the Tabernacle Baptist Church Choir from Greenville, South Carolina. And looks like the name of the song is I Can Tell You the Time. We hope you get a blessing from the choir. Song leader Roy.

Well, I don't know. I don't know what's happening with the choir. I guess they can't get their music going. They're not starting there. It's a little bit, well, my soul, what a way to start our Father's Day broadcast here. But song leader Roy, he'll go get them. I don't think they got their song books there or something. I don't know what the problem is. He'll try to get them straight, and we'll see about getting them to come back up and sing for us. Well, sorry about that, folks, but we'll see what's going on with the choir here in a little bit. Let's go ahead and do this. Let's go ahead and open in prayer, and then maybe the choir will be ready to sing for us at some time. Either them or we'll tell them to sit down and get on the bus and go back to Greenville. We'll get another choir to sing. But anyway, let's do go ahead and open in prayer this morning. Father, we do thank you for this good day you've given us today. Thank you for this opportunity to be here, be part of the service this morning. Pray you'd bless in the service this morning. Lord, pray you'd work everything out, go smoothly, and that you'd bless in a great way. You'd work among us, Lord. I pray that you'd be with all of the listeners, the congregation, as we call them out there, that you'd meet their needs, bless them in a special way today, whatever those needs might be, Lord God. And, Lord, I pray that you'd bless all those workers here at the radio station that make this opportunity available to us week after week. Pray you bless them in a special way. Lord, I do have some special requests I want to mention this morning. I pray you'd meet these needs, and you know all about them, but we do want to call them out this morning. Miss Linda, Miss Ruth, my mother, I pray that you'd protect them, watch over them, encourage them, give healing to their bodies, strength to their bodies, Lord God. Likewise for Mr. Wicker and his friend Jerry, that you'd watch over them and encourage them today and bless them. Lord, do want to pray this morning for one of my uncles named Roger, his family, Lord God, that you'd be with all of them, meet all of their needs, Lord God, and encourage them. You know the needs there. Do pray for Robert

that you'd continue to watch over him and help him this morning, Lord God. And you know the needs going on in his life as well. Young man named Lucas, I want to pray for him today, that you'd bless and help him as well. Meet the needs for him and his family. And then this Mrs. Guthrie, Father, the lady that was taken from her home, as far as we know. Lord, I don't know if she's still alive or not, but if she is, I do pray that you'd protect her and get her home to her family quickly, Lord, very, very soon. And do pray that you'd make them to catch whoever's done this thing, whoever's been involved in this, and make what's right to be done. Father, we pray for our country this morning, the United States of America. We thank you for it. Pray that you continue to bless the country, that you'd help us, Lord God. Pray that you'd have our leaders to get the right ones in place, and whoever is in a position of leadership and authority, that you'd have them to guide this country in a way that would be honoring and pleasing to you and in accordance with your will and the way we should go. Father, I do pray you'd give us a peaceful resolution to the conflict that we're involved with in Iran. There'd be no more hostilities, no more bloodshed, no more problems for people, Lord God. Just help us in that. Pray for Israel and Ukraine, that you'd give peaceful resolutions to those conflicts they're involved with in as well. And Lord, I thank you for Miracle Baptist Church this morning. Pray you'd bless us and prepare for the services we're looking forward to having over there throughout the day. Pray you'd work among us in a wonderful way, Lord God, a great way. And you'd continue to use the church. And again, bless it, Lord. And likewise for all of the churches all around this world that are seeking to be faithful to you. You'd bless them in their services today. Bless them and use them wherever you have them at in the world, Lord God. Be with them and encourage them and protect them. And Lord, we're going to trust you with all that you see fit to do for us today. And we'll thank you for it. It is in Jesus Christ's name we pray. Amen. Amen. Brother Roy, song leader Roy, you got that choir? All right, he got them fixed up. He got their microphones ready and everything. They're not going to be shy on us this morning. So is it, you still got that first one, the Tabernacle Baptist Church Choir going to start us off with the first song? I can tell you the time. All right, folks, kind of do things a little bit out of order, but that's okay. We don't have to follow the script exactly. Let's see if the choir has got their laryngitis cleared up and they're ready to sing for us this morning. Song leader Roy.

Amen. Amen. All right. He got that choir cranked up. He had to work on them a little bit there, Song Leader Roy there, but that's okay. He can put the discipline there where he needs to and get them going. We're glad that he got the choir going this morning. All right. Let's see. Well, we've already prayed for the service, so I'll tell you what we'll do. Let's go ahead and see who's over there in the Amen corner so far. And let's see. We've heard the first one I think we got this morning was, looks like it was Scott in Moncure. And Amen. He said, may every father strive to be, I think he said, as awesome as our Heavenly Father. Amen. And as our Father. And I know he's talking about the Heavenly Father. Praise God for that. Good to hear from Scott up in Moncure. Brother Robert there in Golston, he's wishing all the fathers a happy Father's Day. Appreciate that. And let's see here. Who else we got? Miss Mazingo, she lets us know she's listening out there this morning. Miss Nancy, she's listening here in Sanford today. Good to have both of them in the service. And let's see. I got somebody else. My cousin Gloria and her husband Byron. And they're giving us an amen and wanting everybody to know happy Father's Day from over in Greenville, North Carolina this morning. Good to hear from you folks. Glad you're in the service this morning. And then let's see, got old Mitchell over there in Carthage this morning, gives us an amen. He's praising God today. And then got my cousin Jennifer, her and her family, they're listening from over around in Greenville, North Carolina today as well. And got another Greenville, North Carolina listener, Aunt B is listening this morning, and she wishes all the fathers happy Father's Day today. And so that's good. Glad to have all of you in the service. Glad to have every one of you listening out there in the service, whoever you are and wherever you may be. We'd love to hear from you by way of the Amen Corner. If you'd send us a text message for the Amen Corner, we'd sure appreciate that. And I'll give you the phone number here for that in just a moment. But let me make some other announcements, give you a chance to get something to write with or get your phone out so you can get the phone number down to send a text message and get in on the service by being part of the Amen Corner. But let's see, announcements. Let's get those first, and I'll give you that Amen Corner phone number. I do have some birthdays I need to announce, and so I'll go ahead and announce all of these, and then we'll give you the pastoral advice I always like to give with the birthdays. First of all, I want to say happy birthday to my cousin Lauren. Happy birthday to Miss Lauren. And as I understand it, she's going to be celebrating her birthday coming up on Tuesday. So happy birthday to you. And then we've got another one is Miss Mitzi, a member out at our church. Mitzi will be celebrating her birthday on Thursday. Happy birthday to Mitzi. And then got another lady from out at the church. Her name's Vicky. I'm going to say happy birthday to Vicky. As I understand it, Vicky will be celebrating her birthday on Friday. So happy birthday to all of you ladies. And anybody else out there listening this morning, if you're celebrating a birthday this week, happy birthday to all of you. Hope you have just a great day on your birthday, a very special day. But I would just hope you have a great week all week long. And as always, if the doctor says it's okay, you have a piece of cake on your birthday. Amen. Let's see. Anniversaries, I don't see any anniversaries I had written down, but want to say happy anniversary to anybody that might be celebrating your wedding anniversary this coming week. I hope you have many, many more. Congratulations to you on it, and praise God for it, and I hope you have a special day on whatever your anniversary day may be. Okay, let's see. I think that's all we've got. We're going to move right along with the service this morning. I don't really have any other announcements to make to you. So what I'm going to ask you to do is, if you'll get your Bibles out, Song Leader Roy is getting ready to get the next choir up there and sing us into preaching. But if you get your Bibles out, find your places in your Bibles. We're going to be in Luke chapter 15 this morning. Luke chapter 15 for the message. And I'd ask for you to find your place there and be ready for when the choir gets done singing. We'll get right on into the message this morning. Luke chapter 15 is where we're going to be, and while you're doing that, Song Leader Roy, looks like he's got the next choir there ready to sing us into preaching. Looks like it's the Concord Youth Choir, and sing us into preaching with a good song, Child, Child, Song Leader Roy.

Amen. Amen. Appreciate that song by the choir. Folks, I don't know if I gave you, I don't think I gave you that Amen Corner phone number again, but we would love for you to be part of the Amen Corner. The way you do that is you send us a text message. We really do want to hear from you this morning. Send us a text message, this phone number, and won't be able to read those out as we're going into the preaching part of the service now, but we'll get done. We'll try to have some time at the end. We'll call out any amens we get through the remainder of the service. And a phone number for that, for you to be part of the Amen Corner, we want to hear from you. Send us a text message. Phone number for that is 910-758-5129. That's 910-758-5129. Amen. Amen. All right, folks, let's go ahead and get to the Word of God this morning. Trust you do have your Bibles and you've got your places. We're going to be in Luke 15 this morning. Luke 15. If you haven't turned there yet, please go ahead and do so. Luke 15. We're going to start reading in verse 11. Luke 15, verse 11. Let's go ahead and pray once more before we start reading. Father, we do thank you for this good day you've given us once again, Lord God. We thank you for this opportunity we have now, this privilege we have now to turn to your word, to read from your word, to preach the message you've given us, Lord God, for today. I pray you'd bless in all of that. You'd work in all of that. You'd help me. You'd use me as you see fit. But you'd have all of us to be receptive to what you'd have for us from your word today, Lord. Help us with this, Lord God. We need you in this, and we need to hear from you today. And I trust that's what everybody's tuned in and come into the service wanting to hear from you and just worship you, Lord God. Be with us. Help us to be receptive to what you've got in your word today, and we'll thank you and praise you for whatever you see fit to do. It is in Jesus Christ's name we pray. Amen. Amen. All right, Luke 15, folks. Luke 15, verse 11. And it's a very familiar portion of Scripture, but that's okay. It's what the Lord gave us for today. Luke 15, verse 11, the Bible says, "And he said," and it's talking about Jesus Christ, he's speaking, says, "And he said, a certain man had two sons. And the younger of them said to his father, 'Father, give me the portion of goods that falleth to me.' And he divided unto them his living. And not many days after, the younger son gathered all together and took his journey into a far country, and there wasted his substance with riotous living. And when he had spent all, there arose a mighty famine in that land, and he began to be in want. And he went and joined himself to a citizen of that country, and he sent him into his fields to feed swine. And he would fain have filled his belly with the husks that the swine did eat, and no man gave unto him. And when he came to himself, he said, 'How many hired servants of my father's have bread enough and to spare, and I perish with hunger? I will arise and go to my father, and will say unto him, Father, I have sinned against heaven and before thee, and am no more worthy to be called thy son. Make me as one of thy hired servants.' And he arose and came to his father. But when he was yet a great way off, his father saw him and had compassion and ran and fell on his neck and kissed him. And the son said unto him, 'Father, I have sinned against heaven and in thy sight, and am no more worthy to be called thy son.'" But notice this, the father doesn't even let him finish his little speech there. Verse 22, it says, "But the father said to his servants, 'Bring forth the best robe and put it on him, and put a ring on his hand and shoes on his feet, and bring hither the fatted calf and kill it, and let us eat and be merry. For this my son was dead and is alive again. He was lost and is found.' And they began to be merry. Now his elder son was in the field, and as he came and drew nigh to the house, he heard music and dancing. And he called one of the servants and asked what these things meant. And he said unto him, 'Thy brother is come, and thy father hath killed the fatted calf, because he hath received him safe and sound.' And he was angry, and would not go in. Therefore came his father out and entreated him. And he answering said to his father, 'Lo, these many years do I serve thee, neither transgressed I at any time thy commandment. And yet thou never gavest me a kid that I might make merry with my friends. But as soon as this thy son was come, which hath devoured thy living with harlots, thou hast killed for him the fatted calf.' And he said unto him, 'Son, thou art ever with me, and all that I have is thine. It was meet that we should make merry.'" That means it was right, it was proper that we should make merry and be glad. "For this thy brother was dead and is alive again, and was lost and is found." Amen. Amen. Folks, very quickly for the message today, we've got a man that Jesus is telling us about. This man, he was a father.
He was a father, and his father had two sons, as we read. Well, the younger son, just think about what happened with that young man for a little bit. That younger son, he left home. He left from being with his father. He left from being with the father, and he demanded, notice that he demanded what he felt was his, what he felt like the father owed him. He demanded that, and once he got everything he could, everything that he thought he could and should get, he left home. And he went on out into the world to live where he wanted and live how he wanted in the world. So he left from being with the father, did all that. But he found out something when he got out there. He got himself in a bad way. He wasted much and he suffered much. He wasted much. He wasted his substance. That's his material resources and all of that, if you will. He wasted his substance. All that the father had given him, he went out there and just squandered it, wasted it with riotous living. Hey, he was living it up. He was on his own and doing exactly what he wanted to do, living it up, thought he was having a high old time. He wasted his substance, but he wasted the benefits that he had enjoyed of being with the father. He left it all behind, and went on out there and found out this world wasn't as nice and pleasant as he thought it might be. He wasted his substance, wasted the benefits of being there with the Father. He wasted much, but as I said, he also suffered much. He lost his blessings, those blessings of being there at home with the Father. He lost, and the blessings of what the Father gave him, he lost that. He lost his dignity. He got out there, all his friends were gone, his money was gone, and so therefore the friends were gone, and he's about to, he's desperate, doesn't have anything, nobody will give him anything, and so he goes to work for this man out feeding the hogs, and not just feeding them, but he got so desperate, so bad off, that he was about to eat the food that was meant for the hogs. I guess he was going to be out there wrestling in the mud with them for their food, but he lost his blessings, he lost his dignity, and notice this, somebody had what he suffered. He almost lost his life, and that's why he was going to eat that hog's food there. He said it in verse 17. He said, and I perish with hunger. He was about to starve to death out there. So he left from being with his father. He got in a bad way, but then he remembered something. And praise God, it was from the raising he had being there with the father. He remembered being with the father. He remembered all the good that was there at home with the father. And so he decided to go back. And he was going to go back and see if just maybe he could find a place there at home with the father. Maybe find some help there with the father. Now he knew, he even confessed that he had no right to that. But he was trusting in the father. He was depending on the grace and the goodness of the father. Because he knew his father, he remembered his father. And so he goes back trusting and depending on the grace and the goodness of the Father. And when he got back home, praise God, he found there with the Father, he found far better than he had ever hoped to find there with the Father. So we've got that younger son. But we've also got the older son. Now the older son had stayed. He stayed with the Father. Praise God for that. But he got upset with what happened when his brother came home. That's not how he thought it should go. Now, that's not what he would have done. But the father, there towards the end, the father reminds the older son, reminds him of just how blessed he was to be there with the father, and reminded him of the attitude that he should have about being with the father. If you haven't guessed it this morning, the title of the message is With the Father, With the Father. Now, both of the sons, I believe they learned some things, as we should from our text here, but and all they went through. Both of them learned some things, and we should learn some things by being with the Father and about being with the Father. They learned, I believe, and we should learn just how good it can be to be with the Father. And we can learn this about being with the Father, and by being with the Father, we can learn the right attitude that we should have about that, about being with the Father, how good it can be, but also the attitude that we ought to have about being with the Father. And I think we, from our text, I believe those sons learned it, we can learn to trust the Father, to trust the Father. And these are good lessons for all of us to learn, but there's another one, especially for us as fathers, that we ought to learn as well. We learn those, but as fathers and as men, whoever you are out there, maybe young boys, men, boys, whatever, but those who will be fathers, is another lesson for us, and that is this: we ought to learn to be the right kind of father
We ought to learn from this to be the right kind of father so that those other three lessons will hold true in our own lives, in our own families, that they can say it was good to be with us as the father, and that they'd have the right attitude about being with us, and they'd learn to trust us. They'd know to trust us. And so us as fathers, we need to learn those, but we also need to learn to be the right kind of father so those other lessons will hold. And so I'll give you a little message this morning about with the Father. First of all, we see what was found, what all of them found, and what we can find in the text, when that younger son came back to be with the Father. When he came back to be with the Father, we see it when he came back, the Father was still there. The son had left, the Father hadn't gone anywhere. The Father was still there. And when the son was even out about to starve to death, he remembered the father, he remembered the home, and he knew his father was there. And so when he came, again, when he came back, he found that the father was there. When he came, it was his father, as we read the text, was the first one to see him. The father was right there when he came back, is what I'm trying to say. The father was still there. We see next, though, the father was still there. But the father, the next thing that was found when the younger son came home, the father still loved. He still loved him. It says the father jumped up, had compassion, went to meet the son. He had compassion on him, amen. He loved him. He had compassion on him. The father was still there. The father still loved. And the father received that son. He received him. He ran. He fell on his neck, kissed on him. A little bit later on, he says, "This my son." He's receiving him back as his son. "This my son." He was dead and he's alive again. He was lost and he is found. That father received him back, amen. Brought him right back. He was dead to him. He was lost to him. But now he says, "Oh, there, he's my son. He's alive again. He's found," amen. Praise God, the father received him. The father didn't say, "Hey, somebody call the sheriff. I don't know who that scoundrel is coming up the road, what he thinks he's doing here. Get him out of here. Hey, servants, go get some sticks and run him back down the path." He didn't do that. No, the father was right there, still there. The father still loved him, and the father received him. And sometimes you can love someone, but that don't mean you are able to receive them. But when that son was willing to come back to the father and humble himself to the father and agree with the father could receive him, and he did that. The father received him. But then next, something else we find, when that younger son came home, the father blessed. The father blessed. Now, and again, it wasn't just the younger son that was blessed. That older son was blessed as well. But when we see in our text, when the younger son comes back, we see that father, he's still blessing, amen. How did he bless? He blessed him with supply. And I'm talking about here, when I say supply, he supplied their needs. Food, clothing, shelter. That's why that younger son was coming back, because he was about to starve to death out there. He obviously had, his clothes was having problems because the father had to put a robe on him, had to put shoes on him. But the father blessed him, really both sons, with a supply, meeting their needs. But then above the supply of just their basic needs, the father blessed them beyond that. The father blessed them with a surplus above their basic needs, amen. He gave them gifts above their needs. He said, "Put the best robe on him." He didn't say, "Okay, if somebody's got some old rags, put it on him and let him go lay in a corner in the barn somewhere." No, he said, "Put the best robe on him. Put a ring on him. Put some shoes on him." The boy could have probably done okay without shoes for a while. The father went above the basic needs, put some shoes on him, and go out and kill the fatted calf. "We're going to eat good tonight." And this boy's looking a little bit skinny, looking a little bit gaunt. His ribs are starting to show. "Let's get that calf and get the best one, the fatted calf, and let's have a good time." Hey, amen. And so he blessed him with a surplus, that younger son. But the older son, we find the father blessed him with a surplus. At the end of our text, we see the father, when he was dealing with that older son with his anger, the father pointed out to him, he says, "All that I have is thine." Again, a surplus above just your basic needs. "All that I have is yours, son." The father blessed him with a supply, with a surplus. He blessed him with security. With security. Again, that younger son came back. He says, "He's my son." Amen, he's my son. And any father out there know, if it's your child, there ain't nobody but not mess with your child or your wife, amen, if you're the right kind of man. He blessed him with security. "This is my son," claiming him as his, amen, as his own.
And he received him, the Bible says, safe and sound. And that boy had found trouble out in the world, but now he's back home with his father, and he's safe and sound there at home with the father. Father blessed him with supply, surplus, security, but then he also blessed him, and I put these two together, he blessed him with sense and standards, sense and standards. When I say sense, I believe he had given these boys, he had raised them to have some understanding about some things, to have some wisdom about things. The father had imparted that to them. And that's why that younger son out there finally was able to come to himself, as the Bible says, recalling the father. And then, dealing with the older son, he gave him some understanding and wisdom. The older son got mad, was out there pouting, wouldn't even come in to the celebration. But the father went out and he reasoned with that older son. He went out there and reasoned with him. It says he entreated him when he was angry. He was trying to help him to understand that it was right that they would be happy that his brother was home. It was right to receive his brother. But I said sense and standards. So he blessed him with sense. He blessed him with standards in this. I believe that was a father who gave guidance to his children and discipline to his children. He had some standards for the home and for the family. That younger son, notice what he did. He went away to live that riotous lifestyle. I think he knew better than to try to do that at home there with the father, because the father wasn't going to put up with that, wasn't going to allow that in the household there or around there. You go on off and do that if you want to. You're not going to do that here. You're not going to drag the family into that stuff. Now, I say fathers ought to have that attitude. We can love our, I'm getting ahead of myself, we can love our family. We should love them. Be willing to receive them coming back, amen. Be there for them where we can and bless them where we can. But part of blessing them is we're not going to put up with a bunch of foolishness, amen. And we're not going to let them do something that's harmful to the rest of the family. And that's difficult to balance that sometimes. You love your children. You want to take care of them. But sometimes it takes tough love. And you got to, they're grown. When they get to a certain age, they have the ability to go out and they got to make their own decisions and live with those decisions. But he gave them sense and standards, the standards. He had guidance and discipline. That younger son, he went away to engage in that riotous living. And the older son, notice this, it shows that father had standards, because that older son said that he had always kept the father, it says, thy commandment. That father had rules. And they're going to live by those rules in that father's house. And I believe they were good rules. And the father helped them, again, with the sense to understand that. But again, you know how it is. People grow up, they got to test things on their own. But the father was still there. The father still loved him. The father received him. The father blessed. But the father also celebrated. He celebrated, amen. When that young son came home, the father celebrated. Hey, get the fatted calf out. And he says, they began to be merry. There was music and dancing. The father was celebrating having his child home with him, amen. He wanted him home with him. He might not going to let him just put up with anything and do anything in the home, but if you'll come back and act right, the father celebrate that. He wanted that child. He celebrated being with his child. And then lastly here, we'll move on to the next, I guess, section, if you will. Something else was found when that younger son came back to be with the father. We find that the father made peace. The father made peace between himself and the younger son. He didn't go out there himself with a stick and try to run the boy off. No, he was willing to receive him and obviously forgive. But he made peace between himself and the younger son. But he made peace in the family. And I kind of got ahead of on this a little bit earlier. He made peace in the family. He went out there dealing with that older son. He made peace with the older son. Certainly the older son may have been mad at him for throwing a party when the younger son came back. So he made peace with the younger son and himself. But I believe he was trying to also make peace between the two brothers, the older son and the younger son. He made peace between himself and the older son, but also between the older son and the younger son. And he tried to get that, making peace with the family and in the family. He tried to get that older son to see things, and I think both of the sons, to see things the father's way, to align with the father's will. And I want to say that it would be right to receive and celebrate the return of the younger son. He helped that older son to understand that. He's making peace in his family. All right, well, we'll move on here. We see all of that in our text about this father, and especially you see it highlighted when that younger son came home. But you see all of this about the father in our text that Jesus tells us about. Well, I say there are some earthly fathers that are kind of like that. Though none of us are perfect,
praise God for those earthly fathers that kind of you see some of those same qualities, those same things about them. An earthly father, there are some that you can come home to. You can enjoy being with the father. They're still there. First of all, they're alive. There's many listening to me today. Your father may not be alive. Well, but praise God if you've still got a father that's alive and that you can come to him, you can enjoy being with him. He's still there. And even those that are alive, go a little bit further, he's alive, but he's still there in the sense that he's available to you. You can communicate with him. You can come to him. Even if maybe you don't live with him because you've grown and you've got your own family, you still got daddy you can come back to, and he's still there for you. Amen. We ought to praise God for those earthly fathers that are still there for the family. Praise God for the earthly fathers who love. They love, amen. No matter what you do, no matter where you go, your father still loves you. And you understand that. You know that. Praise God. There's some earthly fathers that will do that. It's kind of an unconditional love they've got for their children, for their family. Praise God for that. Now, again, getting ahead of myself, doesn't mean he's just going to put up with anything. But he loves you. You know, even if you're wrong and you're separated because of your choosing, your choices, your wrongdoing, he still loves you. Now, again, every father's different, and they show their love in many different ways. Some not going to break down and cry and be all huggy and kissy and all like that and everything. But it's good to have a father you know that loves you, and they show that they love you in their way. Some earthly fathers, praise God, they're fathers that will receive you. Again, because they're still there, they love you, and they're willing to receive you. Whenever you can come back to be with them, whether there's some problem with the relationship that needs to get restored and you come back, or just you've been away for a while and you come back. But it's good to have a father that will receive you when you come. It's good to have a father that blesses you, amen. There's some earthly fathers that will do that. And there's many ways fathers bless. Those that we've hit on already, by providing a supply, meeting our needs, by surplus, giving us things above what we need, providing a sense of security, how good it is to have a father that will protect the family, take care of the family, and do what they can for that. And you just feel safe there with the father. And then a father that will bless you with sense and standards. You can get some wisdom from them. Again, understand some things. They've been around a lot longer than you have been. They've seen a lot more than you have. It's good to get some sense, some wisdom from your father. Some standards. Again, based on his wisdom that he's got, he sets some rules that are good for you and for the family. Now, again, not all fathers have the same capacity, the same resources, but it's good to have a father that can bless you, that's willing to bless you, that does what he can to bless you. And there's some earthly fathers that'll do that. It's good to have an earthly father, a father, and there are some that'll do it, that'll celebrate. And by that, just like we saw in the text, that father celebrated. It's good to have a father that enjoys being with you. And he lets it be known he's proud of you. He's proud to be with you. And he likes to spend time with you. That's all good. And it's good to have a father. We'll move on to the next section here soon. But it's good to have a father, and there's some earthly fathers who do this. They'll make peace. They'll keep peace. Again, they provide security from external threats, but they also, within the context of the family and the household, they provide security from internal threats. They protect us from ourselves. They protect the family from one another. And a father that's willing to make peace, he's willing to be at peace with you, to forgive you, and all of that. It's good to have a father that'll make peace and keep peace. Again, it's not that he allows anything to go. That's not good for you. That's not good for the family. But he'll correct the attitudes. He'll correct problems within the family, giving us, again, sense and standards. And that's a way you kind of make peace and keep peace. It's good to have a father. And there are some earthly fathers like that. Praise God for it. But there are some earthly fathers that are not like that, if we'd be honest. We understand that. There's some that you just can't come to, you can't enjoy being with. Maybe they're no longer there, they're not alive, or even if they're alive, they're not available, they're not accessible. They're an absentee father. Maybe they did what was necessary to create a baby, and then they're gone. Don't want nothing to do with them. Shame on any men out there, any of us, who would be like that. There's some earthly fathers like it, though. They don't love. They flat out don't love their family, flat out don't love their children. Or at least they don't show it. You don't know there's a question about it. Fathers, we need to let them know that we love them. There's some earthly fathers that don't do it. There's some that don't bless. Don't even try to bless. Don't even meet the basic needs of the family. They expect everybody to meet their needs and take care of them.
We ought not be like that as fathers. There's some fathers, earthly fathers, that they don't enjoy or even want to be around their children or family. Shame on fathers like that. And there's some earthly fathers that don't keep peace. Don't keep peace within the context of the family and the household. It may be because of his own bad attitude, can't get along with anybody, just mad. Maybe he's a drunkard and wants to fight and cause problems. Maybe they're unwilling to lead in the have those standards. They're unwilling to lead. They don't have or enforce standards. They won't protect and promote the family. What I mean by that, again, from outside threats, but even from inside threats. They'll just let individual members of the family do whatever they want to do and hurt one another. We can't do that. Now, I love my children, but I tell them, I love you and you've always got a home here, but if you're doing something that's harmful to the family, we're going to have to deal with that, and whatever that might mean. But as some earthly fathers that are kind of like the one we see in our text, there's some, sadly, that are not like that. But either way, what the text is really doing, it's pointing us to the greater Father. Amen, glory to God. It's pointing us to the Heavenly Father, God Himself. And I want to tell you today, you can always come to be with Him. And you will enjoy being with Him. And the only way to come to Him, to have Him as your Father in the first place, is by putting your faith in His Son, Jesus, His only begotten Son, Jesus Christ. Understand, all of us are sinners, lost before God. And in that condition, as a lost person, the Bible tells us you're actually the child of the devil. And you have no relationship with God, not what it ought to be there. And you don't have the relationship with Him, and you're cut off from Him, and you're condemned before Him, and headed to the certain judgment of God. But praise God, He gave His only begotten Son, Jesus Christ, to come to this world to die, to pay for our sin, so we could be reconciled unto Him, unto God, our Creator. And then, if you trust in Christ, God adopts you into His family, and then you become a member of His family. You are one of His children. And I want to say, regardless of what earthly fathers might or might not do, or where they might or might not be, the Heavenly Father, He's still there. He's always there, folks. And He still loves. That's why He gave His Son to die for you, because He does love you. He wants you to be saved and become a part of His family. He loves you, and He'll receive you. If you'll come to Him His way to get into the family in the first place, His way, faith in Christ. And I'll say He will receive His children. There's coming a day when the Heavenly Father, He'll get all of His children home safely one day, amen. And the Heavenly Father, God, He can, does, and will bless those who are His. Amen. He blesses us with supply. He meets our needs. The Bible says, God shall supply all your need according to His riches in glory by Christ Jesus. And He blesses us with surplus. He's gracious. He's good to us. He gives us beyond what we can even imagine. The Bible says, eye hath not seen, nor ear heard, neither have entered into the heart of man the things which God hath prepared for them that love Him. He blesses us with security. God saves us. You understand that? You can't save yourself. And God saves us, and you can't keep yourself saved. God saves you. God keeps you saved. Amen. He protects you, and He'll get us all safely home one day, as I've told you. But He blesses us with sense and standards. When He saves us, He gives us His Holy Ghost, His Holy Spirit to come and live within us, to teach us, to guide us, and to pray for us in things we don't even need to pray, we don't know to pray for ourselves. He's given us His Word, the Bible, to guide us and equip us. And I'll say this, standards. The Heavenly Father does chasten, He does discipline His children when needed, and He does it because He loves us, amen. And I'll say, the Heavenly Father, He celebrates. He's pleased over our coming to be with Him. Jesus said this, Jesus Christ said this, there is joy in the presence of the angels of God over one sinner that repenteth. The Heavenly Father, He's just thrilled when a lost person will come back to Him through faith in Christ, amen, and enter into His family like that. And I want to say, I find in my Bible, back in the book of Revelation chapter 19, there's going to be a celebration one day in heaven when the bride is ready. When I say the bride, I'm talking about the church, the body of Christ, when all have gotten in on this thing, amen. There's going to be a celebration when the bride is ready at the marriage supper of the Lamb. Make no mistake about it, the Heavenly Father, He celebrates His children and them being with Him. Most of all, though, us who are His children, we get to join in, and we ought to join in on that celebration every single day that we're part of His family, thanking Him, praising Him, celebrating Him, our Heavenly Father that made it all possible. And in the Heavenly Father, He makes peace. He makes everything all right.
When you get saved, you become a child of God. God, Christ said this. He can give you His peace. Amen. He can give you peace in this life as you go through this world. Whatever troubles and all hardships you go through in this life, or even good times, our Heavenly Father can give you peace in this life. But one day, praise God, He's going to give us peace. He's going to make everything all right, to be sure. The Bible says in Revelation 21, behold, it's talking about a day in the future. Behold, the tabernacle of God is with men. He lives right there with us. And He will dwell with them. And they shall be His people. And God Himself shall be with them and be their God. And God shall wipe away all tears from their eyes. And there shall be no more death, neither sorrow nor crying. Neither shall there be any more pain, for the former things are passed away. And so I'm at my conclusion here. Men, young men, we should seek to be fathers like this we've talked about today. The father in our text, yes, absolutely. But far more, we should all seek to be as much as possible like our Heavenly Father, the Heavenly Father. We should be godly fathers. That means we need to know the Heavenly Father ourselves. We've trusted in Christ and been saved. That means we are seeking to be close to the Heavenly Father ourselves. That means we live and conduct ourselves according to His Word, the Bible. And we're guided and empowered by Him. And we spend regular time communicating with Him, and we're always trusting in Him, and we seek again to follow His perfect example. We've got the Heavenly Father, God the Father, here. We've got so much about Him recorded in His Word, the Bible, but it also, the Bible tells us about His Son is our perfect example of what it means to be a man, because Jesus Christ is completely God, but He's also completely man. We ought to follow His perfect example. And I'll say all of us, every one of us today, man, woman, and child, all of us should thank God for such fathers as that. We ought to value them. We ought to value the time we have to be with them. We ought to let them know how important they are to us, how important it is that we get to be with them, how we value that. And we ought to support them, support our own fathers, but then support all those who seek to be godly fathers. We need to support them, not tear them down, not try to make fun of them. We need to support godly fathers. And all of us should value the ability to be with our Heavenly Father. Absolutely, we should value that. Take advantage of it. Lost person, you come to be with the Father. Have that relationship established because you've been saved by placing your faith in Jesus Christ. Saved person, have you strayed away from the Father, the Heavenly Father? I'd invite you to remember all you had, all you have with the Father. Come back to Him, closer to Him. A saved person, maybe you just need to, maybe you just want to be closer to the Heavenly Father. We all ought to want to do that. Maybe you want to better see things His way. Maybe you want to better align and conform to His will. Maybe you just want to come and find, you need to come and find and enjoy the help and blessings of Him that He gives. You want to find those things, enjoy those in a greater way. Well, the Bible says, draw nigh to God, and He will draw nigh to you. I want to tell you, you can be encouraged by the promise that all saved folks one day will be physically with Him, with the Heavenly Father, at home with Him, eternally in His presence. What a blessing that'll be. And what a privilege and a blessing we have even now to be in His family, even now to find ourselves being and living in His will, and even now in this life, to sense His presence, to be in His presence. You can do all that. You can find that if you'll come back to the Father. What a blessing to be with the Father. That is the message. Father, we thank You for this good day. Thank You for all the fathers out there, all that seek to be the right kind of fathers. Pray You'd help them, help each and every one of us. Bless as we prepare to dismiss now. Well, thank You for all You do. It is in Jesus Christ's name we pray. Amen. Amen. All right, very quickly, I've got some amens, and then we got to get on out of here this morning. Got a amen from my youngest daughter this morning. Got an amen from Donnie and Karen in Fayetteville. Happy Father's Day. Amen. Robert gave us another amen, and then Don in Carthage gave us an amen. I think I got all of them. If I missed somebody, please do forgive me. I'll go ahead and say Happy Father's Day once again to all of you out there. We invite you to come out and maybe spend some time with us at Miracle Baptist Church for one of our services, our 11 o'clock morning worship service, our 6 o'clock evening Sunday evening service, 6 o'clock Wednesday evening prayer meeting. The church is located at 830 Harvey Falk Road here in Sanford.
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All right, we need to get on out of here. Song leader Roy's got the next choir going to sing us out with a good song. It's the Faith Baptist Church Choir going to sing us out of here. The name of the song is Glad Reunion Day. God bless all of you. Hope you have a wonderful day today. Happy Father's Day. Song leader Roy.

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7: All that and more this week on Radio Health Journal.
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7: Whether he's driving down the road or flying across the country, you can almost always find Colin Brown carrying the same Pokemon card around. While most people keep their nearly flawless PSA 10 cards safely stored away, Brown keeps his close. Though he has stacks of them back at home, this one holds a completely different value than which characters on the front. It was a gift and serves as a reminder of Brown's purpose in life, telling the stories of survivors. Brown is a filmmaker who's uncovering decades of crimes against children that have been largely ignored, not believed, or swept under the rug.
8: A lot of these kids who were victimized back then, they never had a chance. No one listened to them. No one.

0: And while researching infamous serial killer John Wayne Gacy, they discovered his connection to a nationwide child sex trafficking ring that changed the course of their careers.
1: For being somebody who has had a lifelong interest in true crime, and you know, I felt like I had heard the John Wayne Gacy story a million times before, having come across that information, I really couldn't go back. And so I started digging and researching and kind of covering these stories on my social media of these pedophile rings and these crimes against children. And I was absolutely shocked at how many cases there were in the past.
0: And of how few people were ever held accountable. Brown didn't give a second thought to using his platform to help the victims and survivors of these crimes. However, not everyone was on board, both online and in his personal life.
1: At the beginning, it was really hard for a lot of my family members and even friends to digest. It's such a dark subject, and it's really hard to even imagine some of these things happening to, obviously, innocent children. But the blowback that I really got was from, you know, more of a politicized standpoint, or like a mental health standpoint, where, for example, my good friend is a producer. He's worked in the Hollywood system for decades. He's the one that's producing these shows with me. And when I first called him and told him that I wanted to cover this specific story focusing on this child abuse ring from the late 1980s, he literally told me, dude, you need to take a step back. You're sounding like a QAnon Pizzagate conspiracy theorist. I think you've spent too much time online.
0: Fast forward, and the two have spent the last couple years interviewing survivors and confronting perpetrators for a documentary. Brown feels like the widespread coverage of the Epstein files has made Americans more aware, and hopes this awareness leads to more justice.
1: It's a lot easier now for people to kind of understand that this has happened many, many times in many different countries. And there's usually the same result. The perpetrators either aren't convicted of anything, they escape, or they die a free man, because usually it's a man.
0: It's devastating work. Brown spent countless hours listening to survivors recount their attacks and reading through police statements. Every story weighs heavy, but he feels a strong responsibility to continue bringing these crimes to light. That calling solidified when he was researching a story involving child molestation and unearthed a forgotten memory of visiting that very same town as a kid and narrowly avoiding a similar experience.
1: All of a sudden, I had this almost like visual flash into my head where I remembered seeing this older guy crawling underneath a toilet stall. And I'm like, is this a real memory of mine? And so I immediately called my parents and said, did this happen to me in the city? And then they told me, yeah. And, you know, your dad almost started swinging on the guy. Like, he followed us out of the store. He tried to crawl under the bathroom. He stuck his cell phone under the bathroom stall and was taking pictures of me, which is what I remembered happening.
0: This work has helped Brown and members of his film crew work through some of their own trauma. He says speaking with survivors has had a profound healing effect.
1: The hugs that I've gotten from, you know, survivors and victims after the interviews, and, you know, we spend days with them, like, they're the best hugs. And they're just, you know, everybody, the one thing that they always say is, really, thank you for listening. Thanks for believing us. I've been working on two different documentary series now for about 2 years, focusing on two of these different historic pedophile rings and these crimes against children. And the one thing that all the survivors and victims have told me is that they just want some sort of justice, and they want to be acknowledged, because so many of these kids weren't believed back in the day when they first came forward and made these allegations. And when you take a look at these stories, there's never a happy ending. There's really never any justice for a lot of these kids.
0: A fact that Brown's hoping to change with his work.
1: It feels really good to be able to use my platforms to spread a message, not only of hope and resilience, but also hopefully a message to people that we can't allow these things to continue happening. I mean, we're at a precipice right now with Epstein, where you could either see actual justice done here, and for the first time in American history, this can go the right way, or it can be forgotten.
0: Unfortunately, many cases fall into the latter category. The inaction and lack of accountability is what Brown says is the most frustrating part of this work.
1: You can read these files for yourself. You can interview the survivors like I have. You can visit the locations where this abuse occurred, and you can see for yourself that these things were happening.

0: but to actually sit there and read or find out, you know, some other way that none of these guys were ever held accountable, that definitely weighs heavy on a person's mind. A lot of these perpetrators are dead. Many of them escaped. And then there's also the fact that in some of these cases, it was declared that not a single child was abused by this network, even though we have over a dozen kids now and people that we've talked to that have sat down on camera and claimed they were abused by the same person, even as adults.
1: Browns had to learn how to separate his work from the rest of his life, a hard task with such heavy topics. To help, he's picked up hobbies like playing video games and collecting Pokemon cards.
0: When I'm not working on these really dark projects, every night I kind of take my cards out and I've been going through them and organizing them and doing this whole thing. And I'm definitely still in that obsession phase. I've just learned how to kind of taper it back.
1: His sobriety journey has also played a huge part in helping to find peace and enjoy the calm nights after a day of chaos.
0: 3-4 years ago, on a Friday night, I would have wanted to go out, get absolutely blackout drunk, maybe do some drugs, you know, like go down some dark alleyways and just do some crazy stuff. But nowadays, Courtney, my wife and I, on a Friday night, we're in bed by like 8:30, 9 o'clock. I used to, you know, joke around if she wanted to go to bed early and call her grandma, but now like we're literally grandma and grandpa together. And I love it. You know, it's so calm.
1: Meditation has also had a big role in managing his mental health.
0: I absolutely love meditating and just kind of finding things that I like to do. I started playing video games again after I got sober for the first time since I was like 15. And I got really into it. So you just got to swap out, or I had to swap out the hobbies and activities that weren't serving me anymore for things that weren't hurting anybody and weren't expensive and dangerous to one's health, like video games and Pokemon cards.
1: Despite these tactics, Browen still faces daily battles with his emotions. There's a lot of pain and anger to work through, but he's hopeful these upcoming projects will lead to justice.
0: I get angry, I get sad, I get excited. There have definitely been some really huge breaks in these cases lately that we've come across. So that's exciting. But yeah, I'm doing this with the hopes that something will change after these series are released, because there's truly explosive stuff found within them, new files, new things that we've gotten access to, new people that we've spoken to that have never spoken up in the past. And my goal would be to ultimately get someone prosecuted.
1: It wouldn't be the first time that the team's gotten a confession. The film crew took a trip to India for one of the documentaries to confront a man who'd been accused of molesting multiple kids.
0: This guy was on his deathbed, essentially, and we showed up at his house in this really rural village. And the guy said, you know, over and over again, I didn't do it. I didn't do it. And I kind of grabbed his thigh and just said, hey, man, he told us he was terminally ill. And I said, if you are going to die and you have the secret with you, you don't want to take that with you to the other side, because that is going to be baggage and weight on your soul. So this is your one chance to help us bring somebody to justice and to find the truth of what really happened here. And he kind of looked at me for a second and then started crying and literally admitted to everything and even more, and gave us more details about people that we didn't even know had been, you know, involved in this thing. And this is a kind of an elderly man who had been involved in this orphanage. It's a whole crazy thing.
1: And though no legal accountability came from the confession, it validated all of the survivors who were ignored or called liars.
0: It's really hard to kind of go back and generate interest in these cases in these local departments, but we're hoping that by producing these series, we can actually stir up some sort of a change, or, you know, shift the mentality at least in some of these cases, because it's really horrific stuff. And it's really, I don't know, not depressing to me, but it definitely gets to you at a point when you put all this work into this case. And I mean, you can't see this behind me, but I've got 6 box loads full of files from this one criminal case that we're working on. And you look at all this stuff and you hear the voices of the survivors and you realize that nothing was ever done. And the people that abused them were allowed to go free. To me, that should really greatly upset people. And I think that once they see the details of a lot of this stuff, it will definitely upset them.
1: Brown hopes to wrap up filming by the end of summer and be able to share a release date later this year. You can find more information about Colin Brown and all of our guests on our website, radiohealthjournal.org. Our executive producer is Amira Zaveri. I'm Kristen Farah.
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2: Even before the COVID-19 pandemic, teachers were finding creative ways to integrate technology into their classrooms. And these days, remote learning has meant students as young as kindergarten are doing much more of their writing via keyboard rather than pen and pencil. For the rest of us, being able to type plays a huge role in our productivity, so it's easy to forget just how important learning and practicing handwriting is. It seems quaint and outdated, but research shows that handwriting is important in helping young students to read and spell. Writing by hand has also been shown to help students generate more ideas and retain more information. For example, think of college students taking notes in class.
7: It turns out people can type a lot faster than they can handwrite, which you would think would be an advantage because they can take down more notes. And in a way it is, because taking down more notes has all sorts of advantages. But when people take notes by laptop, they can take verbatim notes. You can listen to what I'm saying and take down word for word what I'm saying. Whereas when people are writing by hand, they can't do that. They write too slowly. So what you're forced to do instead is think about what's being said and pull out the most important information. In order to do that, you have to understand the information. You have to rephrase it in your own words. You have to evaluate the information. And all of those things, all of that processing of the information helps you remember it.
2: That's Dr. Danny Oppenheimer, professor of decision sciences at Carnegie Mellon University. Oppenheimer says note-taking and handwriting in general involve so much more than just pen meeting paper.
7: If you think about note-taking, it's a remarkable activity. The fact that people can do it is just incredible. You're having to do all that processing. More information's coming in. If you don't process it quickly enough, it's gone. So you don't have a record of it. And if you're taking notes, it makes it even harder because you have to figure out not just what words I'm saying, but what words you want to say to convey the meaning that you care about. And you have to send motor movements down to your fingers to do very precise motor movements. All of this is happening instantaneously. We're not even consciously aware most of the time that we're doing it. So there's a ton of stuff going on at any given moment that we just, you know, take for granted.
2: So what does all of that processing actually look like on an MRI? Dr. Virginia Wise-Berninger is a professor emerita at the University of Washington. She and her team have studied the brain images of elementary age students who were being taught new letters.
8: This is a region called left fusiform gyrus. It's on the left side of the brain, but where it's located is where input from the occipital lobe, which is where the input goes from our eyes for visual stimuli and then up to the occipital lobes, but then it moves into the temporal lobes where language processing occurs. So there's this left fusiform region where visual input first becomes visible language. And it's involved not only in writing, but also in reading. So That's where we found the difference. So that, coupled with our earlier behavioral studies, convinced us that handwriting is not just a motor act.
2: Sounds complicated, but the long and short of it is that printing, cursive writing, and typing are all associated with different and separate brain patterns. When the students were asked to write by hand, they consistently produced more words more quickly than they did on the keyboard. They also expressed new ideas. And even more surprising, the results have to do with cursive writing.
8: Lo and behold, the cursive handwriting was the best predictor of spelling and rate of composing, what's called compositional fluency, much better than the manuscript handwriting, the printing. And this is grades 4 through 7, and much better than the typing. So we thought some about this, and then we went, aha, this makes sense, because with cursive writing, each of the letters has a link that links the letter to the next letter in the word, has connecting strokes. This helps children integrate all the letters in a word so they have a word unit, a spelled word.
2: That's especially true for grade schoolers. Berninger's studies show that the older a student gets, the more value they get from typing. She suspects that has to do with a more mature brain, especially what are called fiber tracts, which have to do with motor and sensory signals.
8: As we looked at our data, because we were following these children, grades 4, 5, 6, and 7, we realized that beginning grades 6 to 7, there was a greater contribution of typing to different writing skills than we had observed earlier, even though the cursive was still making more of a contribution for spelling and composing.
2: Both Berninger and Oppenheimer say that the positives about handwriting are clear, but obviously computers aren't going away. They're a valuable educational tool too.
8: I think there's some creative things, and I certainly hope as we go back to in-person learning, that instruction will cover both handwriting, manuscript and cursive, and use of computers. And I want to emphasize computer tools. There's not only keyboard, but a number of our studies involved the stylus on the pad of an iPad and how to use a mouse, that kind of thing. Whether we're at home or we're in the classroom, the kids are going to need both. They're going to have to know how to use pens and pencils to do handwriting, but also how to use not only keyboards, but other computer tools.
2: Oppenheimer says that it's more about the type of thinking a student is doing rather than the specific motor movements they're using.
7: A lot of people are surprised to learn that I require laptops in my classroom, given that I'm one of the people who has shown that laptops can have a deleterious effect on learning. But I don't let my students use laptops all the time. Every single lesson that I give them is designed sometimes to use laptops because laptops are better, and sometimes not for the places where laptops are worse. There's no easy, simple solution where it's just X is better. Anytime you use a different tool, it naturally is going to change the way you think. It's going to affect the way you process information, sometimes just because it speeds you up or slows you down, sometimes because it forces you to organize information differently. But the thing is there's a zillion online tools. All of them are different. All of them have different affordances. And it's going to take a lot of deliberative thought to develop lessons and educational plans to take advantage of that and make sure the students are learning the way we want them to.
2: You can find more information about Dr. Danny Oppenheimer, Dr. Virginia Wise Berninger, and all of our guests on our website, radiohealthjournal.org. For more behind the scenes, follow Radio Health Journal on Facebook, Instagram, and X. This segment originally aired April 2021 and was written by Libby Foster. Our lead producer is Kristen Farah. Our production manager is Jason Dickey. I'm Greg Johnson.
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12: Medical notes this week. Has the modern lifestyle changed how our bodies process hormones? New research has identified specific gut bacteria and enzymes that regulate the circulation of estrogen throughout the body. When these microbial communities are disrupted, it can lead to excess hormone levels linked to breast and endometrial cancers. The study found that people in industrial societies and formula-fed babies have a greater capacity to recycle discarded estrogen. The research is published in the Proceedings of the National Academy of Sciences. Have your seasonal allergies gotten worse? Climate change could be to blame. Scientists say that higher temperatures will produce longer, more intense allergy seasons. The current estimate is an additional 19 days of high pollen counts. The research, published in Nature Communications, uses a pollen emissions model to offer the public climate-sensitive forecasts for allergy season. And finally, an apple a day may help you sleep better. Sleep deprivation can be detrimental to your health. Thankfully, eating more fruits and veggies during the day may be the easiest way to make sure you get your beauty rest. Just 5 cups a day has been linked to a 16% improvement. The research is published in Sleep Health, the Journal of the National Sleep Foundation. And that's Medical Notes this week. I'm Mayan Vosta-Betancourt.
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1: 2 days, 3 days after Miranda and I are exchanging selfies about what she's wearing, I'm sitting in front of a computer with a funeral director choosing coffins.
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0: A couple of days after Valentine's Day in 2024, Danielle Crittenden was texting back and forth with her 32-year-old daughter, Miranda, who lived in Brooklyn and was getting ready to go to a party later that night. Miranda had just texted a selfie of her finished makeup look, and her mom replied back with the word stunning and asked for a full picture so she could see the outfit. Miranda texted back that she'd try to send one later, and that was the last text between the two.
1: The next morning at about 10 to 10 a.m., we got a call from a Brooklyn police officer that our daughter had been found unconscious in her bedroom, that she just happened to have a cleaning lady come in that morning who had found her. And you're hearing police radios and the voice of this person telling you your daughter's unconscious, and I think they find it very hard to say straight out, she's dead. He said, you know, she's unconscious. We think she collapsed around 3 a.m. And then you get a medical examiner on the phone, and it hits you. I think they're trying to tell me that Miranda is dead, but your brain is not accepting it.
0: Crittenden, her husband David Frum, and her two other children flew to New York City right away, still somewhat expecting that there was some other explanation. But by the time they got to their daughter's apartment, her body had already been taken away to the morgue, and the police had sealed the apartment.
1: That was the beginning of the days of unreality, where 2 days, 3 days after Miranda and I are exchanging selfies about what she's wearing, I'm sitting in front of a computer with a funeral director choosing a coffin for her. And the funeral director is saying, well, what coffin do you think would suit your daughter best? And there are just days and days that you have to make these decisions that not only did you ever expect to make, of course, but that just feel unreal.
0: Crittenden is a journalist and is the author of the new memoir, Dispatches from Grief, A Mother's Journey Through the Unthinkable, that follows what the last 2+ years have felt like following her daughter's sudden death. Go back to 2014, and her daughter Miranda had been thriving. She was living in New York City, had a beautiful apartment, promising career, and was enjoying life. 5 years earlier, it was a different story. In her late 20s, she'd been diagnosed with a rare non-malignant brain tumor and underwent brain surgery to remove it. The procedure saved her life, but the damage from the tumor had left her dependent on daily hormone replacement medications. After Miranda's abrupt death, Crittenden spoke with her daughter's doctors to find some answers.
1: Some hormones, like cortisol, have side effects. They can make you gain weight. They can affect your mood. And so what you try and do is get a good balance that works for you. And I think she got that balance wrong. Her doctors didn't inform her the consequences of getting that balance wrong. And so she had been complaining of suffering a cold for the past couple of weeks, but she'd been traveling. And when I mentioned this to the medical examiner, he sort of said, okay, yes. There have been cases of people feeling under the weather. They go to the emergency ward, they're dismissed, and then they die suddenly. And that's clearly what had happened to Miranda.
0: No one had talked to Miranda about the fatal risks of not getting the right dosages of her medication. We asked Crittenden how she felt about this mistake. Was there a lot of anger and resentment?
1: Yes and no, because I was in such grief. There was nothing that was going to bring her back. So getting angry at the doctors just seemed like kicking a toe against a wall pointlessly. It wasn't going to help me. It wasn't going to bring her back. Maybe I could have sued. None of us wanted to go through that process. Again, what would money do? It wouldn't bring Miranda back. It would just feel like winning the worst lottery in the world.
0: In the weeks, months, and years after Miranda's death, Crittenden worked her way through the grief of losing a child and the huge hole it left in her life.
1: By the time she was 32, she wasn't just my daughter. We had developed a very close relationship, even as friends. I mean, she was the person, you know, one of the people I most loved hanging out with. She was a person who deeply understood me and supported me, and vice versa. I could just be with her in a way that I could be with no one else. There are just times where I think, oh my gosh, I wish I could tell her this. She would have found this so funny, or I need her advice on this. And, you know, that's also part of the loss.
0: Grief is often talked about as a process. There are books, stages, checklists, and words like acceptance that can make it sound like a linear process. Crittenden says none of that matched what was happening to her. This wasn't sadness that came in a wave and then receded. Her grief flooded every room and felt like an ice pick in her heart. As a journalist, she turned to writing to pour out some of what was in her head.
1: I'd note down what it was like to go into a supermarket for the first time and how suddenly I'd just be passing things that I used to buy for Miranda when she'd come to visit. And I just had to run out. I had to leave my cart and run out of the store. I couldn't be there. I couldn't see those things. And that's how this kind of grief affects you. It just blankets your world. You see your late child in every corner of your house, on the roads that you drove on, in her belongings that she will no longer wear.
0: Crittenden started seeing a therapist and doing EMDR therapy, which stands for eye movement desensitization and reprocessing. Instead of relying only on talk therapy, EMDR uses bilateral stimulation, like side-to-side eye movements or tapping, to help the brain work through traumatic memories.
1: So when you have like this very complex grief, as you do with the loss of a child, it's not just one incident. It is in, as I said, every aspect of your day. You go through, you know, what was it like to see her dead body in a funeral home? How did you react when you got the phone call? And it's just a continuous processing that I describe it as a kind of, after a session, I feel like it's been like an exorcism. Whatever aspect of the grief that we'd gone through that day has somehow lightened, and I don't obsess over it anymore.
0: EMDR doesn't make her miss Miranda less, but it does help her process what's happening and why this is happening. She doesn't believe there's ever a stage in grief where you reach total acceptance and it feels okay.
1: I find now I'm much more present in the moment. I can enjoy something in the moment. I can laugh. And then it's like I equate it to having kind of like war wounds. Then suddenly the pain acts up, you know, there it is again. And it's something, it's a pain I will carry throughout my whole life. I don't think I will ever experience unmitigated joy again in the way I used to be able to. But I am able to be happy at times, and I'm able, more and more able, to think of Miranda with less pain about her loss.
0: After Miranda's death, she felt like writing helped keep the memory of her daughter alive. She remembers one night as she was falling asleep, she started talking to Miranda about this.
1: I heard her voice come very sharply into my head, saying, "No, Mom, what is going to keep me alive is you. And the only way you will keep me alive is if you live." And by that, meaning live my life, live with joy as she did. And I hear that voice often now in my head urging me to try and return to some sort of happier life.
0: If you or someone you know is grieving, maybe the end goal isn't to find the right words or feel at peace. Maybe it's to keep showing up, keep living in whatever way that might look like, and to understand that some losses don't get smaller as time passes. To learn more about this topic and our guest, Danielle Crittenden, head to viewpointsradio.org. 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Our studio manager is Jay Silvers. 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
3: Up until somewhat recently, self-driving cars sounded like something straight out of a science fiction movie. But today, you'll see unmanned cars in several major cities. Over the past few years, these autonomous vehicles have become an increasingly common sight on the roads, quickly changing the way people think about the future of transportation. At the center of this transformation is Waymo, the self-driving car company owned by Google's parent company, Alphabet.
2: So Waymo, in the simplest sense, is a robo-taxi service. It is fully autonomous. It's currently operating in the United States in 11 cities with no human behind the wheel. In my opinion, it's one of the safest forms to get around a city. You can currently hail a Waymo in San Francisco, Los Angeles, on Uber in Austin, Atlanta. You can also get it in Miami. You can get it in Nashville. You can get it in Orlando.
3: That's Grayson Brulte, founder of The Road to Autonomy and co-founder of Autonomy AI. In addition to the cities he mentioned, Waymo is also in Phoenix, Dallas, San Antonio, and Houston, with plans to expand to 19 more U.S. cities, as well as London and Tokyo. As this technology becomes more widespread, Many people are asking the same question. How exactly does Waymo work? Ashim Bose, a professor of AI and product management at the University of Texas, Dallas, says it's a combination of algorithm training and real-time data collection.
16: These cars have cameras, they have sensors, laser, sonar equipment, etc. So depending on the provider, the tech varies a little bit, but at the end of the day, it's all about recognizing the environment you're in. It's about capturing the various obstacles and then navigating around them while also adhering to some sort of a plan in terms of a map as to where you're going.
3: While car makers like Tesla and BMW offer self-driving features, Waymo is the first company operating vehicles on the road with no one behind the wheel. It's captured the public's attention, but many people remain skeptical and question whether riding in a driverless car is a good idea. However, Brulte believes Waymo vehicles aren't just safe, but may actually be a better option.
2: My daughter, ever since she's been 2, and now she's 12, she's been riding in self-driving cars. So it's not me just sitting here and telling you it's safe. I put my daughter in it, and I would put her in it tomorrow in a vehicle without a driver, by herself and her friends to go to the movies or to go on a play date. The reason why it's safe is because the vehicles do not get distracted. And if you think of a traditional human, we're distracted in the vehicle 90, 95% of the time. We're sitting here, we're staring at phones, we're staring at other different things, thinking about things. The Waymo vehicle is consistently looking 360 degrees to ground. For example, if there's a car perhaps speeding from behind you, the vehicle will know to either move to the left or move to the right to avoid a potential crash. And so it's constantly always looking using all of its available sensors.
3: As of December 2025, Waymo vehicles have driven more than 170 million miles across the U.S. While those numbers are promising, no emerging technology comes without challenges. In May, Waymo temporarily paused service in Atlanta after one of its unoccupied vehicles became stranded in heavy floodwaters. The incident raised concerns about how driverless cars handle unexpected extreme weather and other unpredictable road conditions, especially in cities prone to heavy rain, snow, or severe storms.
16: It caused the cars to not adhere to all the safety principles that they should have. So they're still working out some of the kinks, whether it's, you know, a lot of construction or heavy weather and or lack of clearly painted, you know, lanes and things like that. Dawn and dusk driving, nighttime driving. Sometimes there is challenges with cameras and the signals that they capture.
3: And in some cities, Waymo cars still don't go on highways. And unlike human drivers, they don't always have the best judgment when it comes to avoiding certain routes or neighborhoods. But separate of safety concerns, one of the biggest criticisms of Waymo is its potential impact on drivers who work for Uber and Lyft and depend on this income. In Massachusetts, these gig workers have already started unionizing in response to the growing presence of autonomous vehicles, and similar efforts are expected in California and Illinois. While self-driving cars could threaten jobs, as many forms of automation do, Brulte notes it could also expand access to rideshare services for vulnerable groups like the disabled and the elderly.
2: Waymo will surpass Uber in terms of rides. When that happens, I don't know. I think because you have the issue of the fear of driver, and we saw Uber did the tier for women driver for women riders. And then you have the elderly issue where an elderly individual cannot defend themselves against a potential bad actor in a vehicle.
3: While Uber and Lyft offer safety features like driver ratings, live customer support, and unique PIN codes for each ride, some passengers still feel uneasy getting into a car with a stranger. For now, though, Waymo's reach is still limited, and the company isn't yet operating in enough cities to pose a major threat to Uber and Lyft. But that could change in just a few years. Currently, Waymo must navigate regulations on the state level before expanding into new markets. However, a few proposed bills in Congress could create sweeping federal standards for autonomous vehicles that potentially pave the way for much faster expansion of this technology.
2: There have been, I want to call it, start stops in Congress. There's something called the SAFE Act that has gone through Congress that has never gone anywhere, which would legalize all 50 states to allow the technology to go. There is currently a bill in the United States Congress, Build America 250 Act, which would legalize autonomous trucking in all 50 states. Vehicles are not included in that. So there's been start stops in the House and in the Senate, but there hasn't been anything concrete today. It's all regulated at the state level.
3: As for where Waymo goes next, Bose predicts places with more favorable conditions, like nicer weather, well-painted roadways, and easy on and off ramps. But one thing is certain, Waymo's tech will only continue to get better. To learn more about Grayson Brulte, Ashim Bose, and all our featured guests, visit viewpointsradio.org. 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
23: This is Viewpoints Explained. I'm Ebony McMorris. Before we begin, a listener advisory. This segment discusses suicide and mental health. You can always call or text 988 to reach the Suicide and Crisis Lifeline. June is Men's Mental Health Awareness Month, and the numbers show why this issue needs more attention. Currently, men make up almost 80% of people who die by suicide in the U.S., according to 2025 data from the National Alliance on Mental Illness. The suicide rate among men is also nearly 4 times higher than for women. All too often, male mental health issues go unseen until it turns into a crisis. Federal data shows that in 2023, nearly 1 in 5 U.S. men experienced a mental illness. Yet, less than half of them received some form of treatment that year. Part of the problem is that this struggle can show up in unexpected ways. Depression may show up as anger, irritability, heavy drinking, risk-taking, or sudden withdrawal. Some men may still go to work, answer texts, and say they're fine, even when they're really not. That's why experts say abrupt changes in behavior should be taken seriously. If someone talks about feeling trapped or being a burden, or if they start giving away belongings or pulling away from people, don't wait for the perfect words or the right time. Ask directly, stay with them, and help connect them to professional support. Men's Mental Health Awareness Month is a chance to look more directly at what these numbers are showing. For many men, the danger isn't that no one cares, but that so many miss these key warning signs. That's Viewpoints Explained for this week. More in a moment.
24: Welcome to Culture Crash, where we examine what's new and old in entertainment. Do you remember the feeling of getting lost as a child? You make a wrong turn when you're shopping with your parents and suddenly you're in some room you've never seen before, and a moment of panic sets in. That's sort of the feeling that Backrooms, the latest horror sensation to hit theaters, conjured for me. Backrooms began as a 4chan post in 2019 and has grown into something of a creepypasta cult horror fable that spans all across the internet. It originated as a single photo of a yellow-tinged room that extended into more rooms, a stuck dream incarnate. Since then, the myth has grown and grown, incorporating more pieces of lore and more discomforting images, stories, and video clips. Now, it's a theatrical movie-going experience directed by 20-year-old Kane Parsons. He grew to internet fame after he began posting Backrooms videos to YouTube in 2022, and now his vision has raked in millions of dollars at the box office. Starring Chiwetel Ejiofor and Renate Reinsva, Backrooms is a psychological horror movie about a down-on-his-luck man who discovers the backrooms in the basement of the furniture store that he owns. What begins as a simple exploration spirals into an exercise in liminal horror and a plunge into his psyche. Featuring an endless span of rooms, hallways, and psychedelic impossibilities, Backrooms features plenty of disquieting handheld camcorder footage and is heavy with the looming threat of something ominous at every turn. 2026 is shaping up to be a banner year for horror at the cinema. Movies like 28 Years Later, The Bone Temple, Obsession, and Send Help have been frightening and thrilling audiences for months, and now Backrooms is here to join the moment. It also might just be the start of a long and unconventional career for its Wonder Kid director, Kane Parsons. I'm Evan Rook.
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1: And now, we take you live to Jonesboro Heights Baptist Church for the regular Sunday morning service. 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

cherry party for the family, but especially for a community where children come in and meet their parents, show God's love, share the gospel with these children. Like I said, I'm not going to go into numbers about that later. Our volunteers, that cannot be done.

Jordache jeans, crop tops, and Aquanet. Lots of Aquanet. Central Carolina's classic hits, 105.5 WFJA.

there only to hide my guilt and shame. I forgive you, now I ask the same of you. While we were

Please be seated. A beautiful prayer and commitment of our desire to follow God, to make Him the center of who we are, not the least of which, the center of our homes, of our families, as we worship and lead each other to grow closer to Him. At this time, we continue our time of worship through the giving of tithes and offerings. If you would like to give as the Lord lays on your heart, we invite you to give during this next song. There's an offering plate on each side. There's also one in the back. You can also give online through the website or using the QR code in your bulletin. At the conclusion of this next song, we will also invite our children, kindergarten through second grade, to leave for Children's Church. They'll be going out the door to my right with their leaders. They will be coming back at the conclusion of the service. Will you join me in prayer? Father, we come before you, grateful for who you are. Grateful for the impact that you have made on our lives, on our families, on this church and community. And Father, as we come together to worship you, we commit ourselves to you, the God of the universe who calls us by name, and our deepest desire is to follow you. We pray that that would be our prayer. As for me and my house, we will serve the Lord. Father, we ask your blessing upon this time as we worship together and as we serve together. And now during this next song, as we give together, we pray that your blessing will be upon what we have chosen, what you've laid on our hearts to give, that you will anoint it for your purposes, that you will use it for your glory, for your kingdom to go out into the world, that people would hear about the gospel of Jesus Christ, that would come to a saving knowledge of him, that they would commit themselves, their families, their households to serving the living God, the one true God. Use what we give during this time for your purpose and for your glory, that your kingdom come, that your will would be done as on earth as it is in heaven. Move during this time as we worship you. We ask all this in Jesus' name. Amen.

I'm so grateful for our group of volunteers who are willing to help invest their time, their energy, their talents into leading our children over the last week. And one of the things that I was thinking about, even just watching that, I didn't plan on going down this road, but while the kids were leaving, over the last few months we've been working through the book of 1 Corinthians, and at the end of 1 Corinthians there's a significant section on the body of Christ, how God uses different people with different skill sets, and particularly different... gifts to build up the body of Christ, to minister in His name. And so I was looking at Vacation Bible School. If you've never participated in Vacation Bible School, that is a beautiful image on a smaller scale of how God uses the church. Between the people who use their talents and gifts that God has given them for decorating, for acting. You saw Pastor Scott and Pastor Brian, if you got to attend Bible Story with Belinda and her whole crew, the people who are putting their gifts into there, the people who are especially gifted to serve in the kitchen and to work with the crafts and to lead and corral these children. It is a beautiful image of how God uses the church to build His kingdom, to share the gospel, to disciple the Christian. Thank you all so much for everybody who went into that. Like you said, you saw a small portion of the people, the children who were here, 70-plus kids. I don't even know what the total number was because they weren't the same 70 every night. So probably 75, approaching 80 different kids coming out throughout last week and heard the gospel message, heard stories from the Bible, got to hear or at least see and feel the love that this church has for our community and for these families. Thank you all so much for being a part of that. If you open your Bibles to the book of Joshua, chapter 24, Joshua, chapter 24, in this passage, it's approaching the end of the book of Joshua. If you remember what we learn about Moses as he led the people out of Egypt through the promised land, on the border of going into the promised land, not literally on the border, but just a little bit out of there, Moses is told that he will not be entering the promised land. He hands over the reins to Joshua, and when I say he, I really mean God hands over the reins to Joshua. And Joshua leads the people of Israel in their conquest of the land that God promised their ancestors all the way back to Abraham. And so Joshua has seen, at least in partial, the fulfillment of the promise that God made not only to Moses, but also to Abraham and to Isaac and to Jacob. And Joshua has not only gotten a front row seat, but he has actually been able to lead the Israelites as they received the promise that God had given to them. And now Joshua, he's come to the end of his life. And he's going to spend some time talking to the people of Israel, and he's going to give them a last message, or particularly really two last messages, before he passes on and the people continue to serve and follow God without him. And in that, the small couple verses, we'll go more in depth in a minute, but for these two verses come out of Joshua chapter 24, where he changes from talking for God, saying, thus says the Lord, to giving them a message, giving them a command or a challenge. And in that, Joshua chapter 24, verses 14 through 15, Joshua says, therefore, fear the Lord and worship Him in sincerity and truth. Get rid of the gods your fathers worshipped beyond the Euphrates River and in Egypt, and worship Yahweh. But if it doesn't please you to worship Yahweh, choose for yourselves this day, or today, the one you will worship. The gods your forefathers worshipped beyond the Euphrates River, or the gods of the Amorites in whose land you are now living. But as for me and my family, we will worship Yahweh, the Lord. Will you join me in prayer? Father, we come before you this morning and we ask you to speak to us through your word. We ask for you to open our eyes to what this passage says for us as we read it, as we reflect on the Israelites as they come out of Egypt, as they go through the promised land, as they have entered the promised land, as you have given them victory on every side, as you have cared for them and watched over them. And now Joshua gives them this conviction, gives them this challenge to choose today who you will serve. Father, we pray today that we would understand that you are calling us to choose. You are calling us to seek your face. You are calling us to serve the Lord. Speak to us through your word as we seek to hear your voice together. We ask all of this in Jesus' name. Amen.
Today is Father's Day, and as we gather together and we celebrate our fathers, and we're reminded of the role of the father, similar to how we did with the role of mothers on Mother's Day. But I looked at some statistics, and the ones that came up, you can find statistics from like the 60s to the 90s. I actually did find one for 2025, and I'm going to read just a small portion. You can actually go, this one is called Wi-Fi Talents, and they actually have taken a bunch of these different surveys and studies and compiled them. But what they have found in 2025, that nearly one in four children worldwide live without a father figure in 2025. 5% of youths in prison come from fatherless homes. Fatherless children are 20 times more likely to end up in prison. Absence of a father has actually considered by most studies to be the single greatest predictor of criminal behavior. 60% of youth perpetrators of mass shootings come from fatherless homes. Father absent homes contribute to 80% of adolescents in psychiatric hospitals. Fatherless children are more likely to be victims of peer violence. Children from fatherless homes are 4.4 times more likely to live in poverty. Fatherless children are more likely to rely on government assistance as adults. Fatherless children are 2 times more likely to drop out of high school. 90% of all homeless and runaway children are from fatherless homes. Substance use is 25% higher in adolescents with active fathers, and 63% of youth suicides are from fatherless homes. That is a small portion. That doesn't go into much more detail regarding criminality, regarding poverty, regarding psychiatric issues, regarding suicide, regarding teen pregnancy. Over and over and over, these studies have shown that when the father is not there, these statistics go up. Not by a little bit, by an incredible amount. Why do I share those depressing statistics with you? Because we live in a world where the role of the father is largely assumed to be a perk of the family life. It's considered to be an advantage, but not a necessity. The role of the father has become optional. When you watch TV, the role of the father is usually humorous. It's made fun of. The father is usually an idiot. At best, he contributes nothing to the family. He just sits on the side and sits on TV watching. He doesn't contribute to the family. Why? And our society has told us that that is okay, that that is how things can be, and sometimes even should be. And so we should look at these statistics and we realize that the role of father, that God created the man and woman to become one flesh. Why? Because that is how he planned the family to function and to operate. That those roles are complementary in nature, that we come together and we contribute to the role of the family. William Raspberry, a columnist for Washington Post, he looks at these statistics and he concludes, he says, is it possible to reconnect fathers to their children? To reverse societal trends that produced the separation in the first place? To fashion government policies and reshape attitudes regarding fathers themselves? Is it possible to do all those things? He says, probably, but not until we reconvince ourselves of what used to be common sense. Children need their fathers. As we come together, as we worship together, as we honor our fathers together, it's great that we can come together and we can celebrate them together, but we also recognize that the role of the father is not placed there by society, it's placed there by God. That is part of the formula that God has given to us for how a family is to function properly. And when we divert from the way that God has called us to live and to serve and to worship, when we divert from the master plan that he has given to us, nothing but tragedy comes as a result. In Joshua chapter 24, Joshua, at the end of his life, he gives two speeches. One of them is in chapter 23, and the other is in chapter 24. In chapter 23, he gathers the people of Israel together, and he uses a peculiar phrase. He says that it includes the leaders. It includes the priests and the elders and the people who come together. And so he gives them the speech, and he reminds them of what God has done for them. He reminds them of their history from the time that they went into Egypt, of God's faithfulness in bringing them out.
of his promises from to their great-grandfather or ancestor Abraham, and warns them to continue to be strong and to continue in obedience to God. And then we have a break from Joshua's message to the Israelites. He takes a break and he invites them and he calls them to move with him. He gathers them together at this place called Shechem. And there he gathers all the people of Israel. And this time it's not including Israel's elders, but it says, especially Israel's elders, leaders, judges, and officers. And so he stops his speech and he says, now we're going to Shechem. And then he gives part two of his farewell message. Why the break? Why does Joshua choose to stop there and gather them together at Shechem? In Joshua 24, it doesn't tell us, but if you look back throughout the Old Testament, you find that Shechem is a very special place. In fact, you have to go all the way back to Genesis chapter 12. Genesis chapter 12, to their ancestor Abraham. At that point, he was known as Abram before God changed his name. And Genesis 12, Abram actually comes to Shechem. Verses 4 through 7, it says, so Abram went as the Lord had told him, and Lot went with him. Abram was 75 years old when he left Haran. He took his wife Sarai, his nephew Lot, all the possessions they had accumulated, and the people he had acquired in Haran, and they set out for the land of Canaan. When they came to the land of Canaan, Abram passed through the land to the site of Shechem, at the oak of Moreh. At that time, the Canaanites were in the land. And then the Lord appeared to Abram and said, I will give this land to your offspring. And so he built an altar there to the Lord who had appeared to him. Joshua, during this time, it's been a long time since Abram had gone to Shechem. During that time, Abram had had children. His children had had children. Their descendants had moved to Egypt. They spent about 400 years there. They come out of Egypt. They go through the wilderness. They come into the promised land, and they conquer it. They go through. They battle Jericho. They battle Ai. They go through this place, and God has fulfilled his promises. They've come a long ways, but now for Joshua, for his farewell speech, for his reminder and his urging that the Israelites would continue to follow in the faithfulness of God, he brings them back to Shechem, to the place where it all started. He brings them back to this holy place where God spoke to Abram and said, I am going to give this land to your fathers. This is a reminder for them. They come to Shechem and they are reminded of that promise to Abram, and they look around and they say, this land is ours. God has been faithful to his promises to Abram, to Isaac, to Jacob. God has allowed us to come to this place. It took hundreds of years, at minimum 400, probably more than that, or if you do the math, 500 or 600 years. And yet God has brought them to this place, fulfilled his promise, and the people gather together in the place where the promise was originally made. Most likely, they can still look at the altar that Abram built in a remembrance of what God had promised. And they see that altar, and they gather together, and Joshua continues part two of his farewell message in this holy place, in this significant place. Remember what God has done. Remember where God has brought you. Remember the promises that God made that he has fulfilled in us. And so he gives them this message. And you can read it. Read through Joshua chapter 23 and 24. But today we're just going to focus on his conclusion, where he says, remember, where he says, commit yourselves. And so we just focus on verses 14 through 15. As he ends the study, he says, remember what God has done. Remember his faithfulness to you. Remember the fulfillment of his promises. In fact, he ends verse 12, verse 13, he says, I gave you a land you did not labor for, and cities you did not build, though you live in them. You are eating from vineyards and olive groves you did not plant. He says, I have given this to you. Don't forget, don't ever stop to think that it's by your strength, by your talent, by your giftedness that you have received these things. See, that's always the danger that we have in church, isn't it?
even in one breath, where I say I'm so grateful for the talents and the skills and the abilities that went into Vacation Bible School. At the same time, we recognize the fact that it wasn't really about the talents and the skills and the abilities. It was about service to the Almighty God, that we trust Him to work through us. Later on in the New Testament, we find that we are not saved, but it is by grace alone that we are saved, by faith, not by works. Why? Lest anyone should boast. When we turn around and start patting ourselves on the back for the incredible job that we did at Vacation Bible School, then we've gone into idolatry. We've taken away from God and we've given it to ourselves. So that's not what I'm saying. I'm grateful for the service and the people who have served in Vacation Bible School and in so many other ways. But at the same time, God speaks to the Israelites and He says, as you have come into this promised land, as you have gotten victory after victory after victory, do not forget that it was I who gave it to you. I am the one who brought you into this land. I am the one who promised centuries ago and brought it to fulfillment today. I'm the one who did it. God, the one who called you out when you were one old man, too old to have children, and promised him that he would have descendants as numerous as the stars in the sky or sand on the sea. Because I made that promise. It was ridiculous to Abraham. Okay? In fact, if you didn't know, Abraham had a son, Isaac, in his old age, and Isaac literally means he laughed. Okay? God has a sense of humor, by the way. Because when the angel appeared to Abraham and Sarai and said, you're going to have a child, Sarai laughed at the angel's message. And God can be a little bit snarky. I love that. Okay, sarcasm is my love language. I love that God speaks it too. Okay, He says, you are going to name your child Isaac, which means he laughs. You are never going to forget that when God made a promise to you, that you laughed. And so Abram and Sarah don't believe that God can do it. They may not have used so many words, but they are at least doubtful. But God gives him a child too. God gives them children, and those children multiply and multiply and multiply. They become the 12 tribes of Jacob, or 12 tribes of Israel. And now they're too numerous to count. And they look around at Shechem and they say, wow, God has brought us here. And God says, remember, those victories were not about you. They were about me. I fulfilled my promise to you. And so Joshua speaks, and he warns them. He says, therefore, and there's a transition there. Verses 1 through 13, Joshua is saying, thus says the Lord. This is what God says to you. Okay? In other words, Joshua is saying, not my words, God's. God is speaking through me to you, and this is what God says. In verse 14, it transitions. Now it's Joshua speaking. Joshua says, Joshua tells you, therefore, knowing all of this, knowing what God has done, knowing that God has given you these victories, knowing that God has continually shown himself faithful to his promises, therefore, fear the Lord and worship him in sincerity and truth. Since you have seen what God has done, and I've gone on this rant a few times from the pulpit, and especially on Wednesday nights, it drives me nuts when people start talking about blind faith, the idea that we just need to trust God no matter what happens. By the way, that's not a biblical concept. The Bible never says, just trust God, just believe. Over and over and over, the Bible gives us reasons for our faith. Over and over, this is a great example where Joshua doesn't say, just trust God moving forward. Instead, he says, remember all the things that God has done. Remember the God of your fathers, the God of Abraham, the God of Isaac, the God of Jacob, the God who brought you up out of Egypt with a mighty hand, the God who brought you across the Red Sea, the God who provided manna in the wilderness, water from the rock, quail to feed you. The God who brought you across the Jordan, the God who gave you victory over Jericho and over Ai and multitude of other nations. That God, because he has done those things, you have found him to be trustworthy and faithful and true. Therefore, since you have seen those things, since God has shown himself faithful, fear the Lord and worship him in sincerity and truth. Since you have seen him before, since you've seen him work, since you know how he has cared for your ancestors, trust God and worship him alone.
One of the things that we did while we were away, and this is going to, I'm hesitant to even tell this story because it makes it sound like this is all we did, but I was away for 2 weeks for National Guard, and one of the things that you find, when we ended, like we had 14 straight days, and it was long days, and it was tiring days, I have to throw that stuff out there, well, the last day was about a half day, and we used it to play kickball, okay? Yeah, big bad army guys, okay? We'd go out to the softball field, and we'd play kickball together. And what you learn really quick, and a lot of our elementary and middle school and high school students can relate, and most of us can remember that, okay? When you are new to a school, who gets picked first for any of your teams? The biggest, strongest, fastest, right? After that, what you learn really quickly is the biggest, strongest, and fastest are not always the best ones at the sport. After a couple of months of playing, people have learned. How do they know that? Because they have seen them in action. And therefore, when people line up, they know the ones, and I'm sorry if you're going to end up on the wrong side, they know the ones who are very, very skilled at the sport, and they know the ones that even though they're the biggest or the strongest, that they have no coordination whatsoever. You have seen, and therefore you act, and therefore you choose accordingly. God says, you have seen me act. Joshua says, you have seen how God operates, the fact that he is all-powerful, the fact that he is faithful, the fact that he is true and trustworthy. Therefore, fear the Lord, worship him in sincerity and truth. And that's a command. He words that as a command, but he doesn't leave it there. Joshua is actually going to create an option for them. And it's a ridiculous option, but it's an option nonetheless. He says, get rid of the gods of your ancestors' worship beyond the Euphrates River and in Egypt and worship the Lord. But if it doesn't please you to worship the Lord, choose for yourselves today the one you will worship. The gods your fathers worship beyond the Euphrates River or the gods of the Amorites in whose land you are now living. You have a choice to make today. And it's a choice that every person on the planet must make. Every person in this room at some point must make a choice. You have to choose. But I choose not to choose. That's a choice. I choose not to worship anybody. You're worshiping something in your life. There's something that is on the altar of your heart. There's something that is of primary importance to you. It might be your own desires. It might be your family. It might be your job. It might be your bank account. I don't know what it is. But there's something that you worship. There's something that you give up everything to have. Why? Because all of us naturally prioritize in our mind. Every time you go to the store, you prioritize. You prioritize what snacks you want to buy. You prioritize when you look at something. If you go to shop for a car, you prioritize, am I better off having that car or the money or the loan? And you make that priority, and you make that decision based on your priorities. But there's something that reigns supreme in your life. For them, it was literal gods, whether they exist or not. Which God will you serve? Which God will you credit with where you are right now? See, the ultimate sin of the Israelites isn't even their act of rebellion. It was continually taking things that God had given to them and crediting it to false gods. That was the very first thing that they did. They came out of the land of Israel, or Egypt rather, and they came up, and if you remember, Moses went up on the mountain, and God spoke to him there, and he was gone so long they assumed he was dead, and they say something very peculiar. They gather all the gold that they have that the Egyptians had given to them. They gather all their gold, and they make an idol out of it. And if that's not bad enough, okay, it's terrible to create idols, but that is not the worst thing. That is not the primary sin that they commit here. Their primary sin was when they created this gold calf, and they proclaim, this is your God who led you out of Egypt. Yahweh, the one true God, performs these incredible feats, and records these plagues, leads them out, provides for them, cares for them, feeds them, waters them. And they come to this mountain, and they take this golden calf, and they say, all the stuff that Yahweh did, we now give credit to this statue. Man, how could they? The sin was not alone in creating the statue. I'm not saying it's okay to create idols. Please don't hear me there. But the primary sin is not the idol itself. It's the giving credit what God has done to the statue.
worshiping that as if that had any impact on their life, as if that is what gave them their freedom, as if that is what provided for them and cared for them. But Joshua gives them an option and says, hey, pick which God you want to worship. If you want to worship the gods across the Euphrates, where you came from, then go and worship them. If you want to worship the gods of the Amorites in whose land you are now living, go ahead and worship them. See, there's irony there. He's being a little sarcastic, even though it's a real choice. Do you want the ones that Yahweh defeated earlier, or do you want the ones that Yahweh defeated in bringing you into the land? Do you want these gods who were the people you defeated worshipped? Or do you want the one true God who provided you and cared for you? But you must make a choice. You're going to worship something. What is it going to be? Is it going to be the gods of your past or the gods of your present? Is it going to be your situations that you've gone through or the situations you're going through now? Is it going to be that raise that you're fighting for? Is it going to be your family that you care for? Is it going to be your own desires? There's actually a religion called that, by the way. It's called hedonism. I just live for pleasure. I try to get all the pleasure out of life that I can. Is it going to be one of these actual false gods? Are you going to worship the gods of Hindus, the gods of the Muslims, the gods of the Buddhists? Who are you going to worship? Because you will worship someone or something. Joshua says, choose this day who you will serve. Which God are you going to pick? Is it going to be the gods that God defeated when he brought you out of Egypt? Is it going to be the gods that Yahweh defeated when he brought you into the promised land, the ones that they were trusting in? Is it going to be your own selfishness? What they find is as soon as they go into the promised land, they start getting satisfied with all the stuff that they have. They're so well off that all of a sudden they forget that they need God. That's probably the most dangerous one for us now, isn't it? What God will you worship? Choose this day who you will serve. Joshua says, you have to make a choice. I've made mine. I have looked at the options. What I have found is Yahweh has always shown himself faithful. Yahweh has always shown himself true. Yahweh has always shown himself to fulfill his promises. Yahweh has always provided for us. Yahweh has always cared for us. He led us through the wilderness with a pillar of flame at night and a pillar of cloud during the day. He never let us get lost. He is taking care of us every step. Joshua says, for me, this is a no-brainer. As for me and my house, we will serve the Lord. Today, as we celebrate Father's Day, as we honor our fathers, as we recognize the roles that fathers play in it, fathers, have you stepped up and led your family on this path? Your family is looking to you. Your family is watching you. The things that you prioritize are naturally going to be things your family prioritizes. The things that you hold in high esteem lead your family to do the same. Your children are watching you. The things that are important to you will be important to them. Are you willing to step up and say, as for me and my family, we have chosen to serve the Lord. We will raise up our children to serve the one true God. We will not get sidetracked by the things of this world. And like the song that the children sang earlier, and I wish I'd have written it down because I'm going to slaughter the words, but it pretty much said, continue searching the world until my head hurts. Somebody knows the words? That's pretty close, isn't it? Continue searching the world until my head hurts. The idea is that we search in this world for something that brings meaning, something that brings purpose. You want to know why these statistics are as terrible as they are? Because people are searching throughout the world to find something that brings them meaning and hope and purpose. And so they turn to drugs, they turn to alcohol, they turn to criminal activity, they turn to their own self-awareness. The ones who don't make it in prison, the ones who don't end up in one of those statistics, they're still looking in their work. They're finding something to bring meaning and purpose to their life. Are you willing to say, as for me and my house, our purpose, our unity, our meaning, our priorities, they come from the Lord? You have to choose. You have to choose. As for me and my house, we will serve the Lord. What is your choice this morning? See, if there's a timeless message from the Old Testament, that might be it.
The fact that every age, there's always been these choices. Every age, they've always had to choose between this and God. There are always going to be things that distract us and lead us astray. Every commercial we watch, every Facebook reel, every TikTok, every Instagram, every type of social media, every TV show, they're all telling you something that will bring purpose and meaning in your life. And we tend to look there. But the number one place that families look, the number one place where they learn about meaning and priorities and purpose, is to the Father. This morning, will you commit yourself, me and my family? We will serve the Lord. I'm determined to lead my family, to care for them, to pray for them, that when they look at me, they're not going to see me. They're going to be reliant on the one true God. I recognize that at least half the people in here are not fathers. But what we just read are the statistics of people who don't have a father. Are you willing to look out for the people who are hurting? Look out for the people who are fatherless. In fact, James tells us that religion that God our Father accepts as faultless as this, to look after orphans and widows in their distress and to keep oneself from being polluted by the world. This morning, will you look out for people? Maybe they're not your kids. Will you be a figure to them? Will you care for them? Will you lead them? Will you worship the one true God and lead others to do the same? This morning, will you commit yourself? That's for me and my house. We will serve the Lord. Will you join me in prayer? Father, we come before you this morning grateful to be able to honor our fathers, and we are so grateful for the fathers that we have. As we recognize the roles of these people that you have put into our lives to lead, to guide, to direct us, to help us to follow you more closely, Father, and we are so grateful. We also recognize there are a lot of people who don't have that influence in their life, and it's hard, it's painful. And so we pray that as a church, Father, that we would look out for others, that we would care for those who don't have that influence, that we would continue to pray for them, that we would minister to them, that we would help be that guiding force for them, Father. Lord, we thank you for the message of Joshua. We thank you for his message to the people of Israel as he prepares to depart from this earth. His job is about done, and yet he leaves one last message to them. Remember what God has done in your life. Remember his faithfulness. Remember his promises. Remember that he is always true. And therefore, seek the Lord. Fear him. Serve the one true God. Don't turn aside to these false idols, to these things that lead astray, these things that promise hope, but always turn up empty. Instead, as for me and my house, we will serve the Lord. Father, we pray that would be the desire of our hearts today, that we would continue to seek you, that you would be our God, that we would not be sidetracked and distracted by the things of this world, but that we would seek our hope and our peace in the God who provides it, the only source. Father, we pray that you would guide us this morning as we commit ourselves to you. As the people went back to Shechem and they saw the altar, as they saw the place where you made a promise to Abraham, we pray that we would reflect on your faithfulness to us, that we would be encouraged by signs that you have continued to fulfill your promises, and that not only would we care for our families, but that we would look for opportunities to care for others around us as well. Guide us this morning as we seek your face, as we seek your will for our lives, as we commit

Thank you for coming and worshiping with us this morning. We do have just a couple of quick announcements, but I'll go ahead and have you have a seat just for a minute. A couple of things. First, I mentioned that I have been gone the past 2 weeks. I would just like to say a special thank you to the people who were able to step up and care for our church, who brought messages. I'm grateful. I did listen to them online. I'm grateful for pastors and associational missionaries and people who are willing to step up. I know they're probably not watching right now, but just I'm so grateful for them. We do, if you did not get donuts for Father's Day, last I knew there were still plenty out that door. And there's also a backdrop if you would like to get a Father's Day picture. So go out the door to my right and go straight down, help yourself to donuts, bottles of water, and take a picture in front of the backdrop. One last shout out, thank you to everybody who served in Vacation Bible School. We're just so grateful for the ministry. It's a lot of work. You just leave exhausted. Several people told me that. I'll be honest, it's exactly what I promised you. You'll leave exhausted but fulfilled, okay? You leave worn out, but it is so exciting to see what God does through Vacation Bible School. Thank you for serving. Okay, two last things. First is we are preparing for our new budget year, and what we're going to do, we have not mailed out the budgets yet. That will come. But what we are doing is we have decided to have a town hall that will allow people to come and to talk about the budget and work through all of that. And it's not till July 19th is the annual meeting? 17th? 19th? Thank you. July 19th is the annual meeting. But next Sunday after worship, we're going to have a town hall where we just allow you to look over the budget, to ask any questions, to talk to especially Mike and our finance team, but also any of the committees or teams that are involved. So that'll be next Sunday. Like I said, we have not mailed out the bulletin yet, but we do have our printouts available. Mike, you're going to be over here? Okay, we're going to have people on both sides handing out the budget, and so you can look over that over the next week before our town hall. They will get mailed out this week, so you should get those in the near future, okay? But yeah, a lot of stuff coming up with that, so appreciate our finance team working so diligently on that. Last thing before we leave is tomorrow we have two of our main ministries, main opportunities to serve and to minister in Jesus' name that are in back-to-back weeks. This past week was Vacation Bible School. Tomorrow we will have a group of youth and chaperones who will leave for Camp Caswell for youth camp.

And so what we're going to do is we're going to close out our service praying for them. At this time, where our youth and chaperones who are going to camp, would you please come forward so that we can pray for you? That means that whole back row that's all looking at each other like, you mean us? Yeah, I mean you guys. So we have a handful of them here. Somebody help me, what's the final number? Was it 14 youth? 14 youth and 4 adult chaperones will be going. I got to go last year. It is an incredibly impactful ministry. It is an awesome time. Again, you come back tired, but God does amazing things as you get to gather together with hundreds of other kids and chaperones, youth and chaperones. I believe that God is going to do an amazing thing next week in and through this group and the others who are not here. So what we're going to do is we're going to pray for them, because prayer works. Prayer is powerful. And so today, and you guys have sponsored them and supported them above and beyond. Thank you so much for financially and materially helping to send them to camp. But this morning, would you pray for them with me and commit yourselves to pray for them throughout this week? Put a sticky note on your bathroom mirror, on your fridge. You know, every time you open the fridge, you know, say a prayer for our youth. If I do that, it'll be hundreds of times a day, okay? Those are powerful prayers. Would you pray for our youth with me in just a minute and commit to pray for them through this week, that God would do an awesome work in them and through them over the next 5 days as they leave to go to Caswell, as they come back on Friday, that God would continue to draw them to himself. Those who don't know him would come to know him. Those who do would grow closer to him, would grow closer in their walk of discipleship. Would you stand up as we pray for them together? Heavenly Father, we are so grateful for the opportunity we have to worship you, to gather together as the body of Christ, to lift up the name of Jesus in this place, to worship you through song, to give together, to read your word together. Because one of the most special gifts that you have given us, besides the blood of Jesus Christ, is the fellowship that we have with other Christians. And we are so grateful. We thank you for our fathers as we honor them today. We thank you for your word, that as you speak to us, as you draw us to choose this day, Father, who we will serve, but that we will commit ourselves, that me and my family will serve the Lord. We pray that you'll allow us to commit ourselves to follow you more closely, to seek your face more fully. And now as these youth prepare to head out tomorrow as they go to Caswell, Lord, we are just excited about what you're going to do. We're excited that your word is going to be proclaimed, and the Bible says that when your word goes out, it does not return void. We don't ask for you to work. We are excited that you are going to work. We're excited about what you're going to do in these youth, in their chaperones. We're excited what you're going to do through the worship services and in the multitude of other people who will be there next week. We're excited that you are faithful to your promises, and when they come back, they're going to talk about who you are, about how you have spoken to them over this week. We pray for safety. We pray for care. Pray for you to guide them, protect them, that you will use them in a powerful way as they hear from you and as they minister to others in your name. Move in them in a powerful way. We ask all this in Jesus' name. Amen.

mighty long time, but I'm here to tell you, there's something else. The afterworld. A world of never-ending happiness. You can always see the sun, day or night.

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Belmont and the Skyliners. 1959, Since I Don't Have You. Johnny Miller, Sunday afternoon, Big John Ruth at 3 o'clock. And we'll be here all the way up till 3 o'clock. And, of course, Big John at 3 till 6. Johnny Miller, so glad to have you along right now. Some Coronation Brothers and Sister Rose on 105.5 WFJA. I'll never be alone again.

Catalina's Dancing in Romance. 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These are the Magnificent Men. 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
1: 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John!

Bob Cuban and the Inman and the Cheater. Here's the Right Reverend Al Green for you. And I tried to tell myself on 105.5. Sunday afternoon, don't forget Big John Ruth at 3 o'clock. Try.

knows how to make love stay? Doug and the Slugs. 105.5 WFJA. Johnny Miller keeping you company till 3 o'clock, and then the legend Big John Ruth will be here at the studio in his golden chair. That's right. Temptation's about to get me on 105.5.

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on fishing. 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Right now, we're going to cruise down Ocean Boulevard with the Band of Oz. 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

It's a very nice dance. Pastel Six and the Cinnamon Cinder, Johnny Miller, on this Sunday afternoon. Yes, sirree. Hope you're having a wonderful time. Right now, Barbara Lewis and Make Me Your Baby.

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0: card stud and beg me. Yeah.
1: Johnny Miller.
0: That's right. That was the five card stud. Right now, Bobby V and Charm.

Bobby V, 62 Gold, Johnny Miller with some North Tower for you. They're just chasing dreams. 105.5 WFGA, Johnny Miller in here, Big John Ruth at 3 o'clock. Taking you all the way to 6 o'clock, 3 big hours of the legend, Big John Ruth.

0: Cherry Pie, Skip and Flip. Johnny Miller on this Sunday afternoon. Hanging around in the studio, we got some good stuff for you. And a little bit of trivia for you. You remember the 1983 hit by Eddie Grant, Electric Avenue? Well, let's go back a little further to the year
1: 1968.
0: And when he was with the Equals. That's right, Baby Come Back. Name of the song, Johnny Miller's Sunday Afternoon. Oh,

0: Johnny Miller will be right back with more of your beach music and solid gold.
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La, baby, won't you shag with me? 105.5 WFJA. Right now, the group called Hourglass, lead vocals Greg and Dwayne Allman of the Allman Brothers. 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

Bobby Hebb. Number one song, Sonny, and this is called Love Me. Johnny Miller going to wrap up the show. Out the door I will go, but the legend will be here in just a couple of minutes. Big John Root straight ahead at 3 o'clock on 105.5 WFJA. Anyway, we'll be back next Sunday. Thanks to all our great sponsors. Anyway, have a safe week. We'll see you Sunday at 1 o'clock right here on 105.5 WFJA.

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2: 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I like to say it was a cool day in the house, Dallas. 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So let's get together, get a big warm welcome to Big
3: 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Crank it up.
4: Yeah, baby. Thank you so much, Craig Willard, for that great introduction, and happy Father's Day to you and yours. Let's hear some members, huh?

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It's the sound of the South. Beach music. Good Sunday afternoon, everybody. Hope you're having a great one. And all the dads are in for a good surprise. I hope so, anyway. Bottle of champagne. About 3 or 4 pounds of baby back ribs, and we get this thing going with Big John. It don't get no better than that. Right now, it's the Average White Band, and let's go round again.

105.5 AWB for you and me. Getting things off the ground. Thank you guys for checking in from Moncure this afternoon. Looking for a diamond in the back sun rooftop. Digging the scene with a gangsta lean. Some Philadelphia soul for you right there. Mighty Intruders. Doing the old William DeBain song, huh?

Hello, this is Clifford Curry, telling everybody that if you don't check out my friend Big John playing the best of the beach, you've got a hole in your soul and you're gonna hate yourselves in the morning. Take it from me, CC.

0: 105.5 from Statesville, North Carolina. 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Just say my name and I'll come running, right?
1: Great stuff there. This stuff is great too. This song is recorded from North Myrtle Beach with my good friend Susan Trexler. See what you think. I won't give up my day job, I promise you.
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1: And you're a diamond.
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1: You're the boss.
2: Hey, I hope Johnny T don't get hit to what we're into.
0: Maybe we shouldn't tell him, Big John.
2: Yeah, baby, you know Big John, he don't kiss and tell. Are we on the same page?
0: I'm still there.
2: I'm your 100,000-watt mound of sound coming to you from the capital town.
1: You're the boss.
0: And you're the king of Raleigh.
3: 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We'll be signing autographs backstage. Thank you very much. Probably not. I'll just stick to the business I'm in. Radio and something to sip on. There you go. From the UK, it's

105.5 Motor City Gold from Levi Stubbs and the Four Tops. I'll Turn the Stone. Take it away, Billy Stewart. There you go, Donna. Woo. Crank it up, rip off the knob.

remember, it seems like yesterday I saw him at the Cat's Eye at Five Points many, many moons ago. One talented guy left us way too early. Good Sunday afternoon, everybody. Hope you're having a great Father's Day Sunday, and thank you for carrying Big John along with you. Right now, for the folks checking in from Durham, North Carolina, it's Cornelius Brothers and Sister Rose.

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Oh, he's doing it again. Look out. He just can't wake up. 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

0: putting the cat out the house, putting the fish in the pan. We are getting ready to jam. From North Durham to South Rockingham. From Laurinburg to Petersburg. From Wilmington to Burlington. Let the fun begin. This is Jim Quick of the Coastline Band, and you're listening to Big John with the Big Beach Party, baby.
1: Come on up here and sit on the porch for a minute. I want to talk to you.

Jim Quick and Coach Live talking about grits and greens and black-eyed peas. Now, wait a minute. What's wrong with this picture? We got to have some cornbread and fat back, right? Getting hungry yet? Yeah, there we go. Maybe Andre Lee can hook us up. We take a trip to the Back in the Day Cafe. 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

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There we go. Good Sunday afternoon, everybody. Hope you're having a great one. 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Happy Father's Day to you and yours. And many, many more. Right now it's Boz Scat.

0: 105.5 WFJA, Sanford, Pinehurst, Southern Pines, Ashboro, and around the world. 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
1: Come on in here, Frankie Valley. Oh, yeah. It is a groovy show.
2: With Cousin Big John.
1: Yeah, baby. 4 o'clock at 105.5, entering hour two of this beach music madness. Yeah, that's right. Right now, from Fort Worth, Texas, you know him, you love him,

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Lying here next to you, I know my search is done.

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0: The legendary late great Sonny Turner with the Platters, Big John's Beach Party, I think. Oh, man. Archie Bell, what do you say about this? All over again? What do you think? I don't know. Yeah. Give me an idea here.
1: All over again.
0: Yeah, I agree with you, brother. Crank it up loud and proud. Rip off the knob. Throw it out there in the street.

0: All right, let's break it down. 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
1: Sometimes thinking about it now. Sometimes thinking about it.
0: Bunny Sigler, go on with it now.
2: It's Jimmy Hall.
0: Jimmy Hall and Craig and the Embers.
3: Hey, hey, it's the Embers.
4: Yeah.
3: Hey, what's happening, guys?
4: Yeah, you want to sing one like we used to?
3: Yeah, I'd love to.
2: All right.
3: You guys feel like a little street corner serenade?
2: Yeah, all right.

Hey, Big John, my dear friend for so many, many years, Earl Dawkins, entertainers, just wanted to say, man, we go back so many years. Hey, I hope you're doing well, John, and don't you think it's about time for an entertainer's song? Yeah, that's the one I'm thinking of. Go ahead.

Carolina by way of Matthews, longtime friends, Earl Dawkins, and the Entertainers, Summer Love. And from Lincolnton, North Carolina, it's time for Big John's Backseat Beach Classic. There we go. Crank it up real loud. Don't smoke up the windows. Pull the fog

Well, it don't get no better than that, does it, Dennis and Yvonne? Good stuff, Fantastic Shakers. Might bring a tear to the eye, you never know. This won't, let's put a Miller Lite in your hand. Certified Carolina Classic with Bruce Chanel. Hey, baby.

Drew Chanel, Dennis, and Yvonne White. How you guys doing this afternoon? Holding things down in Alamance County. Waiting for that Bucky's to open up, right? You gotta try some of that beef jerky. Sounds pretty delicious. Here's your coastline, guys.

those new old songs. Sometimes it's hard to beat. Jim Quick and Coastline right here at 105.5 Big John's Beach Party. Oh, by the way, thanks Dennis and Yvonne for checking in. Would you rather be in Carolina? North Carolina, to be more precise. Nod your head, yeah. There you go.

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1: With the contours.
0: Man, this guy left us way too early. 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And then you had Tough Blanton, and the list goes on. Yeah. He was always with his friends, though, I guess.

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1: Where you at, Frankie Valley? Come on in here.

0: go in the kitchen and cook something for your husband or boyfriend. You know, it's Father's Day, of course, right? Just after 5 o'clock, taking you up to 6 o'clock. Then Pat Gwynn steps in. Meanwhile, we'll have some ham hocks, green beans, and candy yams. How's that sound? Not too good, huh? I don't know. I'll take it.
1: I have a woman, she's refined. She knows what I want when I come home to die.

Yeah, that sounds pretty good. Mm-hmm. Yeah. About some prime rib, lobster tail, and Dom Perignon, right? How are we talking there? After all, it's Father's Day. Come on. Get up off some of that green. You can't carry with you. You try, even though you try to. Happy Father's Day to all the pops out there. Winston's at 105.5.

105.5. Happy Father's Day to all the dads out there. 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
1: We're having a barbecue.
0: The drinks are cold and the music is just right.
1: What do you say we blast off of the beach?
0: Come on in. The party's underway and you're invited.
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0: It's Big John's Sunday afternoon beach party right here on 105.5 WFJA.

Hi, this is Tim Cashin, and you're listening to the best of Carolina Beach and Shag music right here with Big John Ruth. And could it be time for some Tim Cashin music?

from Charlotte, North Carolina. Keyboard player with Grand Funk Railroad. He is one super nice guy. Tim Cashin. Living on Ocean Drive. He's in there, Tonto. Chairman of the board. Dancing the night away. Shagging, to be more precise. The night away.

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Special good afternoon to one of my great sponsors, Harry Harles. Where you been, man? Brentwood Flooring America. That's right. Locations downtown Raleigh, Capitol Boulevard, and downtown in Cary. Here's some Hank for you. Come on now.

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Uh-huh. 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
2: All right. Down here in Myrtle beach music country, a buck can go a long way. Take it to Atlantic City and your cash ain't nothing but trash. Yeah. A lesson in economics.

0: Gotta get me some more. From Washington, D.C., Chuck Battle, Johnny Mason, and the Clovers. You know, I played Color Him Father for Father's Day today, right?
1: Ill cash.
0: Ain't nothing but trash.
1: Ain't nothing but trash.
0: Yeah, we got it. I played Color Him Father, but this was the answer song to Winston did. Pretty cool. My Father by the Winston. Happy Father's Day to all the

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1: 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I like it version.
2: Yeah.
0: Happy, happy holidays and happy Father's Day to all the dads out there today. I hope it's a great one for you. But you got to be with the one you love. 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You can't be with the one you love, be love. Love the one you're with. That makes sense? Not a bit. Dramatics at 101.

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1: Yep.
0: Marvin Lewis. 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Here's a song that me and the Embers did years and years ago. I mean, many years ago. Had a fun time doing that, of course. 60 Minute Man with yours truly and the Embers.

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It's Pat Quinn. The year was 1969 for the Winstons' Color Him Father, reaching all the way to number 7 on Billboard's Hot 100.

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It's a celebration of Carolina Beach music. 25 years of truly taking Carolina Beach music to the world. Hi there, it's Pat Quinn. It's Pat Quinn at the Beach.

Hey guys, you may want to listen up to this. 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
6: Spirit Records.

celebrating the music of the Carolinas one week at a time. Hi there, it's Pat Quinn. Coming up today, it's a special celebration. Mike Taylor, the Holiday Band. Man, sometimes you gotta remember the classics. Here's Groove Harbor, No Such Thing, on Pat Quinn at the Beach.

0: Papa, where's Gary Yoder?
1: I believe we all have a song that you remember as the soundtrack of your life. If you love the swinging medallions of the 60s, that drum solo in the start of Double Shot, this song written by Joe Morris of the Swinging Medallions. Here's Gary Yoder, a former number one, Wildfire.

Today's hottest Carolina beach music. I'm Pat Quinn. This is Pat Quinn at the Beach with the Mighty Saints of Soul. Just the way you are.

0: Hi, this is Johnny Barker with the Catalinas, with a big congratulations to my friend Pat Gwynn, who just received the Reader's Choice Award for the Best Radio Personality for the Grand Strand.
1: The heart and soul of beach music. Since 1958, the Embers have set the soundtrack for countless memories, blending rhythm, soul, and energy into the very heart of Carolina beach music. The Bobby Tomlinson Story takes you on a journey through the eyes of the original drummer and driving force behind the band that shaped a genre and captivated generations.
2: My recollection is I had a little box of 45 RPM records, and it was a record by Lee Allen called Chuggin'. It was on a record label called Embers Recordings, and it was written with Logs and Fire. I thought that was it, but later on, he said we named it after the motel that's over on 85. They're around Burlington that called the Embers Motel. You know, it doesn't matter if we're the Embers.
1: From behind-the-scene anecdotes and rare insights into never-before-told stories about the music, the musicians, and the magic that have kept the Embers going strong for over 60 years. The Bobby Tomlinson Story, available now wherever books are sold. 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
1: Don't you love the bands on the beach? 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

The NBA Finals are gone. The Stanley Cup won by Carolina. Now what do you do? 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

Coming up in November at the Carolina Beach Music Academy Awards Show, it's the Hall of Fame event. November the 5th, Tim Cashin, Jay Kinlaw, many more inducted into the Hall of Fame.

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3: 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And so I would say my tastes are kind of all over the map, and my influences are also all over the map.
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0: Based out of Burlington, North Carolina, in 2003, the holiday band was the hottest commodity in all of Carolina Beach music.
1: Well, that was a year that we seemed to get a lot of appreciation from the industry and the fans. Southern Soul Review CD out that year, and that got the CD of the year, and we were voted the band of the year. And Man Enough, like you said, it won the Song of the Year, and there were several more awards that were, you know, associated with that CD.

0: Mike Taylor found early on that teaching just wasn't for him.
1: No, I've always wanted to be in music, that one way or the other. I started singing in the church when I was a real little fellow with my mom and dad. Played, you know, in a little high school bands and all. And then I went to school, was a music major, and I assumed that I would teach music. That was a short run. I really realized I just did not have the patience, and I admire anybody who can stay in that business, but I just did not have the patience for that.

0: Our special guest today is Mike Taylor of a holiday band based in Burlington, North Carolina. His all-time favorite song, he wrote it for his
1: Love
0: wife.
1: Of a Lifetime, because I wrote that one for my wife, Donna. It was actually the first song I ever did with the Holiday Band on our very first CD, Waiting Around the Corner, and I've written a bunch of them since then, but I really think that's my favorite.

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1: Good times and great Carolina Beach music. You found the all-new Pat Quinn at the Beach Chat. Thank you for joining us. Tell a friend and like us on Facebook. It's Gary Louder and Smoking Hot, but doesn't sound anything like Gary. It's Jim Quinn.

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1: You tell him, Mr. Radio Man, it's Pat Quinn along with the Tams. From Atlanta, be young, be foolish, be happy.

Well, Mr. McGee did not show up this week to the executive board meeting, but Donna and Phil did. Great to see you. Great smiles. Hair always perfect. Just like mine.

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